radio dial, and you can find us in the Raleigh, Durham, or Chapel Hill area thereabouts. Or if you're hanging out at home, that's 90.7, just left of center on your stereo receiver, if you're sitting on your couch or favorite chair. We have a fine program in store for you this evening. If you listen on each Monday, I hope that many of you do, we're going right back into birthdays that occurred, because we like to feature artists that had birthdays over the previous week and into the current week. And this week, well, we got a lot of them. Going back to September 30th, music from Antonio Hart, Oscar Pettiford, Buddy Rich, and John Eardley. October the 1st, a birthday with Curtis Lundy. We'll be featuring music from Howard Roberts, who had a birthday on the 2nd of October. On October the 3rd, just 2 days back, Von Freeman. On the 4th, Leon Thomas and Eddie Gomez. Got a lot more fine straight-ahead jazz for your listening pleasure, so hang out with us. We're going to be here until about 10 o'clock p.m. We are broadcasting live from coast to coast and around the globe on any device near you. Tune in, Jazz On. Let's get into it.

0: Alrighty, how about them apples? What a fine set that was. You just heard music from Buddy Rich, Straight No Chaser, a Thelonious Monk composition performed back in 1971 on the LP titled Different Drummer. That was on the RCA Victor record label. On bass, Bob Daughtry. On the bass trombone, John Lays. On percussion, remember this dude, Candido? He had a series of records back in the 1970s, 60s, and such. Candido. A lot of you cats out there might recognize the name C-A-N-D-I-D-O if you want to Google it real quick. Buddy Rich, of course, on drums. On guitar, that was David Spinoza. Bob Peterson on piano. The sax soloists, both Don Englert and Pat LaBarbera. And the trumpet soloist, that was Jeff Stout. Written by, as noted, Thelonious Monk. And a really fine track, and happy birthday to Buddy Rich just several days back. Oscar Pettiford preceded the track Minor Meaning. That was recorded live. That's a reissued album that was released back in 2015. Originally released in 1958, recorded live in Hamburg, Germany. The LP titled Blues in My Mind, live in Hamburg, 1958 on the Sonorama record label. On bass, Oscar Pettiford. That was Jimmy Pratt on drums. On guitar, Attila Zoli. Armin Rusch on piano. On tenor sax and clarinet, Hans Kohler, Dusko Gikvich, and Roger Guerin on trumpet. And on vibes, that was Mikkel Hauser. Opening up the set, and another birthday greeting and shout out to Antonio Hart. Rock Candy, a Brother Jack McDuff piece way back when on the Prestige record label. But this is a reissued piece that Antonio Hart did on the LP titled Blessings. That was released in 2015 on the Jazz Legacy Productions label. On sax, that was Antonio Hart. Steve Williams on drums. On guitar, Yotam Silberstein. And on the Hammond B3, that was Bobby Floyd. This is WNCU, the Triangle's only station for jazz and more, and you're tuned in to Monday Evening Jazz. Coming up next, music from the John Eardley 7, Curtis Lundy, Howard Roberts, and closing out the set with music from Yates McHenry. Several of you may not know, many of you may. Yates McHenry's father is Kevin McHenry, who performed on many, many records with Delbert McClinton. A whole different genre of music, but still kind of a nice music note, just the same. Let me see. I think I've got a couple of public service announcements and right back to more straight ahead jazz for your listening pleasure. This is WNCU 90.7, the Triangle's only station for jazz and more. Let's get into it.
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0: righty, welcome back to set two of hour one. You are tuned into WNCU 90.7. This is Monday Evening Jazz. I'm your host, Bruce Friedman. And there we go with our little bit of music bed. I always like that because it makes me feel comforted. We just closed out with music from Yates McKendry. That was titled The Out Crowd, not to be confused with The In Crowd, many of you may know. Was that Ramsey Lewis? Let me know if that is, in fact, wrong or right. Joe in St. Louis, I know you're probably paying attention. The Out Crowd, The In Crowd, was that Ramsey Lewis? That was recorded in 2022. The LP titled Buchanan Lane on the Qualified Records label. The father of this guy, Yates McKendry, was Kevin McKendry. I mentioned this earlier in the program. He was a major piece with the Delbert McClinton configurations. Over many years, he played keyboards. Kevin McKendry. Well, that was Yates McKendry, 2022. Check that record out on Qualified, you know how to spell that. Records, the LP titled Buchanan Lane. Right before that, music from Howard Roberts, going back to way back, 1959. The LP Good Pickens, the feature track, The More I See You, on the Verve record label. On bass, Red Mitchell, Stan Levy on drums. That was Howard Roberts on guitar, on piano, Pete Jolly, and tenor sax, that was Bill Holman. Curtis Lundy preceded that track. The feature track from the 1983 titled Beatitudes, To See Her Face, on the Blue Note record label. On alto sax, Robert Watson. Curtis Lundy on bass. On drums, Kenny Washington. And on piano, that was Mulgrew Miller. Right at the top of the program set, John Eardley 7, Cuckoo, was the track, recorded back in 1956. The LP, the John Eardley 7, that was on the Prestige record label. In the session was Phil Woods on alto sax. On bass, Teddy Kotick, Nick Stoblos on drums. On piano, George Sran, Zoot Sims. Now there's a character we can get into. He was on tenor sax, on trombone, Milt Gold, and on trumpet, John Eardley. All those cats had birthdays, and we featured a track from each one of them for your jazz pleasure. Coming up next, as we close out the first hour, it is about 17 minutes until the 9 o'clock hour, so we got a lot of good stuff to go on here. It's all going to fit in, too. Leon Spence Jr., Adam Scone, and brother Jack McDuff close out our program for the first hour. This is WNCU, the Triangle's only station for jazz and more, and you are tuned into Monday Evening Jazz. I'm Bruce Friedman, and I'm your host until 10 o'clock p.m. Eastern Standard Jazz Time. We are live in the studio. It's just Tracy and me. Hey, Trace.
1: Hey.
0: Hey, there she is. She looks better than you hear. Trust me. I'm just being silly. We got a lot of good music to play, and I hope you guys are enjoying this program as much as we had fun putting it together for you. Coming up next, Leon Spencer Jr., First Gravy, released back in 1971 from the LP titled, I like this title, Sneak Preview. So let's get into the sneak preview, but first, this couple of messages from our station. And we'll get right back into it. This is WNCU, the Triangle's only station for jazz and more.
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0: Why isn't that thing running? I don't know. Well, let's try this one. And there it is. Hey, welcome back. We are about 9:01:53, 4, 5, 6. It's going to be about 9:02 p.m. Eastern Standard Time. 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
0: And we are back. We're going into hour two. This is WNCU, the Triangle's only station for jazz and more. You're hanging out with Bruce and T. And I hope you're enjoying the program as much as we had and continue to have fun putting it together for each and every one of you. But that was a fine set, and I hope you enjoyed side one as much as you hopefully will enjoy side two. We have a lot of more fine straight-ahead jazz for your listening and chillaxing pleasure. You know what I'm doing right now? You don't want to know. Just check this out. Hooray, finally. Alrighty, you just listened to music from Brother Jack McDuff. Closed out that last hour. Strolling Blues, we recorded back in 1967 from the LP titled Do It Now. That was on the Atlantic Records label. On drums, that was Ray Appleton, Melvin Sparks on guitar. On the Hammond B3, Brother Jack McDuff. On alto sax, it was Danny Turner. And that was Leo Johnson on tenor sax. Right before that, music from Adam Scone, going back to 2002, the LP, The Wild New Electric Organ Sounds of Adam Scone. The feature track, Who's That Drummer? The label, Organ Tune Records. On alto sax, Ian Hendrickson Smith. Ben Dixon on drums. On guitar, that was Coleman Millett. And on Hammond B3, Adam Scone. Right at the top of the set, Leon Spence Jr., First Gravy, recorded back in 1971 from the LP Sneak Preview. That was on the Prestige record label. On trumpet, Virgil Jones, Grover Washington Jr. on tenor sax. On the Hammond B3, that was Leon Spencer Jr. And on guitar, Melvin Sparks. And the drummer was Idris Muhammad. This is WNCU, the Triangle's only station for jazz and more, and we have a lot of more fine straight-ahead jazz for your listening and chillaxing pleasure. We are live in the studio, broadcasting and streaming coast to coast and around the planet on any device near you. We are WNCU.org on the World Wide Web. So if you go to that website, you can stream us live anywhere and on this planet as best as I know. And we're going to open up the set with music from Chet Baker and following with Les McCann. And closing out the set with music from Von Freeman. All those cats had birthdays, and we're going to feature them. So there's no time like Monday evening jazz time. T, are you ready?
2: I am.
0: She is, and I are too, if that is a real statement. So let's get into it, because there's no time like Monday evening jazz time. This is WNCU, the Triangle's only station for jazz and more. Are you ready?

0: me a button right there that says click now, listen live. Is that too loud? A little bit? Maybe I can adjust that here. We got about another, let's see, 9:26, about 35 minutes or so left of Straight Ahead Jazz for your listening pleasure. We're 90.7. 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Somewhere in the top right corner or thereabouts, there is the Listen Live button or something that resembles that, or it'll just be playing. If you're hanging out at home or driving around, we're at 90.7, just left of center on your stereo dial if you're sitting on your couch or chair. So check us out. I don't think you'll be disappointed, as all we do is your straight-ahead jazz each Monday evening. We just closed out with music from George Benson, The Shape of Things That Are You and Were. That was released back in 1968 from the LP titled Shape of Things to Come on A&M Records. On bass, that was Ron Carter. On drums, Lee O'Morris. George Benson on guitar on the Hammond B3. That was Charles Covington. Buddy Lucas on tenor sax. On trombone, both Wayne Andre and Alan Ralph. And on trumpet, Burt Collins and Joe Shepley on flugelhorn. All that stuff was happening. That was one of those A&M records that got kind of lush with more strings and such and a lot of horn players, but a fine record nonetheless back in 1968. Wes Montgomery, Tear It Down from 1965 from the LP titled Bumpin'. That was an early piece for me that my older brother had turned me on to. That's on the Verve record label. On bass, Bob Cranshaw. Candido was on the bongos and congas. Let's call him percussion. And we mentioned him earlier in the program. He was on another feature track. On drums, Grady Tate. Wes Montgomery, of course, on guitar and on piano, Roger Calloway. Right at the top of the set, music from Larry Coryell, the Larry Coryell Organ Trio, the feature track titled Centerpiece. And that was released back in 2008 from the LP titled Impressions, the New York Sessions on the Chesky Records label. And I have in with me this evening the, well, it's Tracy Coryell, the significant other of the late, great Larry Coryell. And she was, in fact, probably in that session while it was being recorded live, the artists that were on it. And we'll get to Tracy in just a moment. Do I say this correctly? Is that Vertigo or Wortigo?
1: It's Wortigo.
0: Vertigo, is that something you
1: Wortigo.
0: Get when you're walking in circles? Vertigo, Wortigo, tomato, tomato. It's Wortico. It's with a W. On the Hammond B3, Sam Yahel. Did I say that right?
1: You did.
0: Yahel. And on guitar, the late, great Larry Coryell. And Tracy Coryell is in the studio, and she has some kind of curious interest in this piece because she was there when that was recorded, I think.
1: I was at that session. I was sitting in the back of the church.
0: The church?
1: The church.
0: What's the backstory on recording in a church?
1: Well, David Chesky.
0: Who's Dave?
1: Dave is the producer extraordinaire for Chesky Records. And he was quite the audiophile. So he was using one microphone to record these bands in St. Paul's Church in Manhattan.
0: Manhattan, and that was back in 2008,
1: Yeah, all those early aughts.
0: Well, that's pretty cool. And I'm glad we got to hear that little story. Let's see if I can get this going here. Yeah, we can. And we play a lot of Larry's music on the show because of his musical talents. And if you noticed in this guitar set, thanks for all that backstory. That was really, really interesting. And we'll be having a lot more of Tracy sharing stories about Larry's past. Larry's legacy goes on way back to, I think his first big intro to Straight Ahead Jazz was with Chico Freeman. Is that right? Hamilton?
1: Hamilton.
0: Hamilton. There we go again. Tomato, tomato. Chico Hamilton in 1964 on the Impulse record label. That was the introduction, is that right, of Larry?

0: And straight ahead jazz, anyway.
1: It was, yeah.
0: Yeah. Mm-hmm. And we played pieces by Chico on previous programs, and we'll be doing that again. As we move along, thank you for all that back information, T.
1: You're welcome.
0: We really enjoyed that. I hope you guys are enjoying our program. This is WNCU, the Triangle's only station for jazz and more. It's about 9:30 p.m. Eastern Standard Jazz Time. We're the Triangle's only station for jazz and more, and you're tuned into Monday Evening Jazz. We're going to be getting into set two as we move into the 10 o'clock hour. Let me see if I can figure that stuff out here. Here we go. Oh, yeah. Did we do that Autumn in New York yet by Chet Baker? I don't think that got aired yet. Well, that's coming up next. Autumn in New York with Chet Baker, recorded back in 1979. Les McCann and Von Freeman. A piece back from Year 2K, the LP titled You Talking to Me? You Talking to Me? Is that a line out of, is that a Robert De Niro thing? I think it is. It is. Taxi Driver comes to mind. So let's go ahead and waste no time, because there's no time like Monday Evening Jazz Time. You're tuned to WNCU, the Triangle's only station for jazz and more. Thanks, T. That was great. Thanks for the backstory on that Larry Coryell piece. We'll be hearing more from Coryells in future programs. Let's get into it.

0: How about them apples? That was a great, great set. That was Von Freeman going back to year 2K. To not 2K? 2000. The LP, You Talking to Me? The featured track, You Talking to Me? That's true. That's Von Freeman on the Delmark Records label out of Chicago. Some of you folks know the Jazz Record Mart, which was the Delmark record label. I think that was on Miracle Mile, downtown Chicago, down by the waterfront. Do you remember those guys? Maybe T does. On bass, that was Larry, if I can read this properly, Kohut. That's exactly right. On drums, Joel Spencer. Larry Novak on piano. And on tenor sax, both Frank Catalano and Von Freeman. And happy birthday to Von Freeman as well. Right before that track, music from Les McCann, recorded back in 1960, released in 1961 from the LP titled The Shout, the featured track, But Not For Me, Live at the Bit in Hollywood, California, 1960. On piano, Les McCann, Ron Jefferson on drums. On bass, that was Leroy Vinegar. Right at the top of the set, Chet Baker, Autumn in New York, 1979, the LP titled The Touch of Your Lips. That was on the Steeplechase record label. On bass, Niels Henning Orsted Peterson, Doug Rainey. I like Doug Rainey. That was Doug Rainey on guitar, and on trumpet, Chet Baker. We got about 7 more minutes to go. I hope I can squeeze the remaining set in as we have so little time. Mike LaDon, Steve Kaltsted with Mike LaDon Trio is also a feature track. And given enough time, the Michael Weiss Quintet. All that's coming up next. I've got a few public service announcements and right back to more straight ahead jazz for your listening pleasure. This is WNCU, the Triangle's only station for jazz and more. This is Monday Evening Jazz. Stay tuned. Don't go away.
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All right, we're getting ready to head out of here. It's been a real jazzy time. I hope you guys enjoyed this program as much as T and I enjoyed putting it together for each and every one of you. Artwork by T. Did you check out our artwork on the social media? We're closing out with music with Mike LaDon, Lined with a Groove, released back in year, if I can get this right, 2019. That was on the Savant Records Inc. record label. The LP titled Partners in Time. Partners in Time. Coming up next, Overnight Jazz with John Hill. 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Because you got a couple more hours of fine straight-ahead jazz coming to you right here from our station. This is T and Bruce. We are signing off. Thanks for tuning in. If I already said this, I'll say it again because I mean it. I hope you guys enjoyed this program as much as we enjoyed putting it together for each and every one of you. Have a fine evening, a great week. Stay warm. I think it's going to get cool outside. And we'll see you again on Saturday for another episode of Blues Time. Coming up next, music with John Hill right here on WNCU, the Triangle's only station for jazz and more.

written by the great saxophonist Benny Golson. That's called Little Karen, performed for us by the Verve Jazz Ensemble from their album Connect the Dots, with Tatum Greenblatt on trumpet and Alexa Tarantino on saxophone. It opens this hour of jazz for us. I'm your host, John Hill.

from a collection titled Revisited. That's the organist Reuben Wilson and his trio with the tune C.C. Rider. Bob DeVos on guitar and Vince Ector was the drummer. Reuben Wilson, preceded by Houston Person. Saxophonist Houston Person's album called Thinking of You, and the tune was Black Coffee, with John DeMartino at the piano. James Cirillo was the guitarist, Ray Drummond on bass, Willie Jones III on drums, saxophonist Houston Person. And we began that set with operatic soprano vocalist Janina Burnett from her album titled Love the Color of Your Butterfly. This album grew out of a desire she had to develop a project fusing the music from African-American experiences with Western classical music. And thus we heard What Is This Thing Called Love in a medley with Habanera from the opera Carmen. She was accompanied there by Terrion Gully on drums, who's also the co-producer on this album. Sullivan Fortner was the

pianist Michele Camilo from his album titled Live in London. That was the Frim Fram Sauce. We heard the song After, done by the B-sharp Jazz Quartet, their album titled Searching for the One. Herb Graham on drums, Randall Willis on saxophone. We heard Rodney Lee at the piano, and Osama Afifi was the bassist. And we began the set with the Rubicon song. The Rubicon song from vocalist Rodney Harper and his album Evolving. We're listening to jazz

Trumpeter Bill Warfield and his big band from an album titled For Lou, that is for the trumpeter Lou Soloff, Bill Warfield's mentor, colleague, friend, and inspiration, Lou Soloff. A tune there written by trumpeter Lee Morgan called Totem Pole, featuring Bill Warfield taking a trumpet solo, as well as alto saxophonist Dan Block. We also heard from Chuck Mangione's quartet, along with the Hamilton, Ontario Philharmonic Orchestra from the album Land of Make-Believe. That was Legend of the One-Eyed Sailor. Jerry Nywood on soprano sax, Al Johnson on bass, and Jola Barbara was the drummer with Chuck Mangione and the orchestra. I'm John Hill. Thanks for joining me for Jazz This Hour. I'll see you later. Guitarist John McLaughlin's Mahavishnu Orchestra from Birds of Fire, Resolution.

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Pianist Michel Camilo from On the Other Hand with Dizzy Gillespie's Burke's Works to open this hour of jazz for us. Hi, I'm your host, John Hill.

Music by the Yellow Jackets, along with the West German Public Radio Big Band, the WDR Big Band, the tune Mile High from the album Jackets XL, featuring Bob Mincer there with the Yellow Jackets, and it was saxophonist James Carter. James Carter's organ trio recorded live at the Newport Jazz Festival to start the set with Le Manoir de Merive, or the Django Reinhardt tune, The Mansion of My Dreams. James Carter organ trio with Gerard Gibbs on organ, and Alex White was the drummer. I'm John Hill, and we're listening to jazz. Music from saxophonist Marcus Strickland and his band Twilife. From the album People of the Sun, this is called Lullaby.

That's a song called High Towers from trumpeter Clark Terry, the album titled The Happy Horns of Clark Terry, with saxophonists Phil Woods and Ben Webster, pianist Roger Kellaway, bassist Milt Hinton, and drummer Walter Perkins. Preceded by saxophonist Donald Harrison from his album called Nouveau Swing, New Hope, with Anthony Wanzi at the piano, Reuben Rogers was the bassist, and Dion Parson, the drummer. And we began that set with vocalist Alan Harris. Alan Harris's album is called Kate's Soul Food, for his Aunt Kate's place behind the Apollo Theater in New York. Alan Harris with Shirazet Tenen on drums, bassist Nimrod Speaks, pianist Arcoris Sandoval, and on percussion David Castaneda. The tune, One More Notch, Put Down Your Gun. Alan Harris from Kate's Soul Food. We're listening to jazz.

That's pianist Harold Mayburn, featured on an album by bassist Leon Lee Dorsey titled Thank You, Mr. Mayburn, with Mike Clark on drums. Nina Simone, from a collection titled Reflections, gave us The Other Woman. And we began that set with bassist Brandi Disterheft and her trio, with special guest saxophonist George Coleman on the tune My Foolish Heart, featuring Klaus Mueller at the piano and Portino on drums. I'm John Hill. Thanks for joining me again for this hour of jazz. I'll see you later. From the United States Army Band, Gentlemen of Note, from an album titled Voodoo Boogaloo, this is called Jambalaya.

Doug Karn on organ from his recording Free for All with his West Coast Organ Band. Howard Wiley, tenor. Dr. Teodos Avery, also on tenor, and Desron Claiborne, drums. We heard the composition Spiritual Sunrise, Spiritual Sunset. Thank you for joining me. You're with D. Alexander. This is Jazz.

A gentleman well into his 90s, still making music and making so many people happy around the city of Chicago. I'm talking about our own George Freeman from his recording Everybody Say Yeah on Southport Records. We heard his composition, A Mother's Love, and he is just as spry as he wants to be and a sense of humor that you just cannot match with any other individual. Take it from me, I know. And before that, we heard from Miss Samara Joy on Bruce Harris's recording Soundview with her rendition of If You Were Mine. Started things off with Gerald Wilson and his big band from You Better Believe It, Blues for Yina Yina. Let's continue with the Leaders from the recording Mudfoot. And the Leaders are Arthur Blythe on alto, Lester Bowie trumpet, Chico Freeman tenor, Kirk Lightsey piano, Cecil McBee bass, Don Moyer on drums. And let's take a listen to a Cecil McBee composition, Song of Her.

guitarist, composer, educator, Mr. Mike Alamana. From his recording, Vonology, we heard Welcome, Enter, Victor Garcia, trumpet, Greg Ward, alto, Jeff Bradfield, tenor, Kendall Moore, trombone, Tamika Reed, cello, Matt Ferguson, bass, Michael Rayner, drums. And we heard Sue DeMel on soprano, Gabriella Alamana, soprano, alto, Lindsay Weinberg on alto, Austin Bergette on tenor. Right before that, Nina Simone, Wild is the Wind. Let's continue with Kahil El-Zabar from his CD, America the Beautiful. That we ask of our Creator.

Sarah Vaughn from After Hours with Mundell Lowe on guitar, George DeVouvier bass. Great day. Indeed, it has been just that. Thank you for joining me. You're with D. Alexander, and this is Jazz.

Miles Davis from Tutu, Don't Lose Your Mind. Produced, arranged, and composed by Marcus Miller, who's on bass guitar, synthesizers, bass clarinet, and other programming. And you've heard it right here with me, D. Alexander. This is Jazz.

Tamika Reed, Mass Swift, Sylvia Boyanese, from their recording Here and Now, a Tamika Reed composition entitled Ova. Before that, we heard from Carmen Sings Monk, Round Midnight. Started things out with Billy Childs, the title track from his recording Acceptance. And he's supported by Steve Wilson on soprano, Hans Glaschwinig on bass, Eric Harland on

Miss Renee Marie, one of our current all-time storytellers, phenomenal vocalist and a great lady, from her recording, I Don't Want to Be Evil, with love to Eartha Kitt, with Weekend. And before that, we heard from Ulysses Owens Jr. and his big band from Soul Conversations. We heard London Town, which was composed by Benny Banack III, and he was also one of the soloists, along with Stefan Harris. Let's continue with Clark Summers, Bash, from the recording Peninsula. Clark Summers, phenomenal bassist out of Chicago. Jeff Bradfield on tenor, Dana Hall on drums. Let's take a listen to his composition, The Forgotten.

That's Oliver Lake and his big band from the recording Cloth with Creole Talkin'. Thank you so much for joining me. You're with D. Alexander, and this is Jazz.

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Bassman Alexander Claffey from his recording Good Spirits. Really nice version of Michel Legrand's I Will Wait for You. And he's supported by Benny Banach III on trumpet, Nicole Glover tenor, Julius Rodriguez piano, Joe Farnsworth on drums. Thank you for joining me. You're with D. Alexander. Great music coming up just for you. So stick around and we're going to have a great time. Thank you for joining me. This is Jazz.

John Coltrane's Resolution from A Love Supreme, McCoy Tyner piano, Jimmy Garrison bass, Elvin Jones drums. Before that, my group, D. Alexander's Evolution Ensemble from the recording Sketches of Light. I wanted to share this with you. Truth will set you free. Junius Paul on bass, Tamika Reed cello, Yusef Ernie Adams percussion, James Sanders violin, and I'm on vocals. Before that, Tom Harrell from Paradise, Baroque Steps. Let's continue with Lionel Lueke, Massimo Biolcati, and Ferenc Nemeth from the recording Gilfema 3. Let's take a listen to a composition entitled Fluve Congo.

me. And there was a tune that really grooved me. Oh, yes-siree, yes-siree, when I heard the bird. He was certainly making history down on 52nd Street. The musicians were scratching their heads and going on. You should have dug them. They were wondering how the yard was getting over us once the passing all the time, steadily swinging. Oh, yes-siree, I'm sure the feet were readily steadily patting away.

Music was like he set around thinking masterpieces, then he'd up and write and play them. He was born in Kansas City, and it certainly was a pity that he never made lots of dough. Before it came, it's time to go.

One of the great masters of vocalese, Mr. Eddie Jefferson, from his recording The Jazz Singer with Charlie Parker's Now's the Time. And before that, we heard from Bird himself, Charlie Parker, Star Eyes, from 20th Century Masterpieces. Started things off with Michael Stevenson and the Alexander Claffey Trio. Did You Call Her Today? Here's Jasmia Horn and her Noble Force from her recording Dear Love. He Could Be Perfect.

Ed Wilkerson's Eight Bowl Souls from Last Option, Third One Smiles. Thank you for joining me. You're with D. Alexander, and this is Jazz.

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from A Study in Brown. Clifford Brown trumpet, Max Roach drums with Cherokee, a 1955 recording. Harold Land there on tenor, Richie Powell piano, and George Morrow on bass. Yes, indeed. Greetings and welcome. You're listening to Jazz with Dave Schwann. Mighty fine to have you with us. And mighty fine to have Steve Davis and his Correlations Sextet from their album, Correlations, and a McCoy Tyner tune, Inner Glimpse.

Steve Davis and the Correlation Sextet with McCoy Tyner's Inner Glimpse. Steve on trombone with Joshua Bruno on trumpet, Wayne Escoffery on tenor, Xavier Davis piano, Desron Douglas bass, Jonathan Barber on drums from the album Correlations. You're listening to Jazz with Dave Schwann. Let's go back to 2005 for an 80th birthday celebration of the late, great James Moody. This took place at the Blue Note in New York City. This concert now released on the Origin Records label. March 26th, 2005, James Moody, 80 Years Young is the name of the album. And joined by some jazz luminaries, people like Slide Hampton, Paquito de Rivera, Randy Brecker, Cedar Walton, David Hazeltine, Todd Kuhlman, Adam Nussbaum, and John Faddis on trumpet, getting us started on a tune written by John's teacher and mentor, Dizzy Gillespie, Burke's Works.

Own, Paquito de Rivera on clarinet, and then James Moody on tenor. The rhythm section, David Hazeltine on piano, Todd Kuhlman on bass, and Adam Nussbaum on drums. You're listening to Jazz with Dave Schwann. Thank you so much for joining us, and please stay with us. We have a lot of great music ahead. Coming up in just a couple minutes, trumpeter Eddie Henderson paying tribute to Miles from an album called So What. Eddie playing a tune that will feature that Miles enjoyed playing in the 1950s and 1960s. But first, here is Giacomo Gates.

5, 6, 7. How many things do you need? 8, 9, and 10? Or 11? Or is it just greed? Money and cars, big apartments. What does it take to have fun? Too many things make my head spin. Better to have one. Too many things aren't the answer, but how do I know what's for me? Maybe it's in the next thing, or is it right here inside me? So, when your life gets confusing, too many things have you done. It's time to get straight. Here's my answer. Time to think of one.

Singer, storyteller, philosopher, you might say, Giacomo Gates, with a tune called Too Many Things. It's the final track on his album called What Time Is It? And Giacomo joined there by John DeMartino on piano and Lonnie Plaxico on bass. Stay tuned for Eddie Henderson. In March of 2002, Eddie Henderson joined friends Bob Berg on tenor, David Kakowski piano, Ed Howard on bass, and also Victor Lewis and Billy Hart on drums, and put together an album called So What, a tribute to Miles Davis. Here's something from Eddie and Friends, a tune that Miles enjoyed playing with his great group in the late 50s and early 60s on Green Dolphin Street.

Eddie Henderson, and there is no mistaking who he is emulating there. Miles Davis, of course, and On Green Dolphin Street. It comes from an album that you might say is in tribute to Miles. It's just called So What? And joining Eddie on trumpet there, muted trumpet, David Kikoski on piano, Ed Howard on bass, and Victor Lewis on drums. On other cuts on this album, tenor saxophonist Bob Berg joins the group, and so does drummer Billy Hart. Speaking of Miles,

Miles Ahead, the title cut to the album of the same name by Miles Davis, of course. From 1957, Miles playing flugelhorn and the orchestra brilliantly arranged and conducted by Gil Evans. You're listening to Jazz with Dave Schwann, and around that time, Miles, of course, was leading, well, his first great quintet, but it later expanded in 1959 to a sextet. Well, here are members of that sextet: Cannonball Adderley, John Coltrane, Wynton Kelly, Paul Chambers, and Jimmy Cobb. And this recording by this group was done in February of 1959 in Chicago, a month before they all recorded the Kind of Blue album in New York City. So here from the classic album Quintet in Chicago, Cannonball Adderley and Stars Fell on Alabama.

From the 1959 album Quintet in Chicago, the Cannonball Adderley Quintet, with one of Cannonball's favorite tunes, Stars Fell on Alabama. And we heard Cannonball on alto, Wynton Kelly piano, Paul Chambers bass, Jimmy Cobb on drums, actually a quartet in this cut. But the fifth member of the Cannonball Adderley Quintet in this case, and on other cuts on the album, of course, none other than John Coltrane. You're listening to Jazz with Dave Schwann and tenor saxophonist Jed Levy.

There's a tune by the tenor sax player we heard, Jed Levy. It's called Twiddle Twaddle, and it comes from his album Faces and Places. Jed on tenor, Luis Perdomo piano, Peter Slavoff bass, Alvester Garnett drums. We thank you so much for joining us this hour and hope you enjoyed all the great American music we call jazz. Dave Schwann finishing up with saxophonist Ken Fowser from his album Right on Time and Duck and Cover.

Monty Alexander and a group he called Ivory and Steel, with a tune, a favorite of Monty's, one of his own, called You Can See. That comes from the album Jamboree. Two steel drum players, or steel pan players there, Otello Molyneux and Len Bugsy Sharp, Marshall Wood on bass, Robert Thomas Jr. on hand drums, and Marvin Smitty Smith on drums, and of course, Monty Alexander out front on piano. A little Latin-flavored music to get us started this hour for the great American music we call jazz. Hello there, I'm Dave Schwann. We hope all is going well with you and yours, and as always, we hope the music makes things even better. Thank you so much for your support of the great American music we call jazz. Guitarist Jocelyn Gould is up next, the title cut to her album, Portrait of Right Now.

That's a tune called Portrait of Right Now. It is the title cut and the opening cut to the album of the same name from guitarist Jocelyn Gould. We heard her on guitar there along with Will Boness on piano, Jared Beckstead Cran on bass, and Curtis Nowosad on drums. You're listening to Jazz with Dave Schwann, for which we thank you. And here is drummer Bobby Weens from his recording Talking Drums. And a tune made familiar, of course, by the great Miles Davis, So Near, So Far.

So Near, So Far. That version, done by drummer Bobby Weens and his quintet on their album Talking Drums. Bobby on drums there, of course. Austin Chbosky on tenor sax, Jack Robin guitar, Spencer Zweifel piano, and David Baker on bass. We have drummer Reed Hoyson and his Reed Hoyson project up next from their album In Your Dreams. Here is a tune called Bittersweet.

Bittersweet, the name of the tune, written by a gentleman named Keith Bishop, who we heard playing multiple saxophones there, multi-tracking himself, kind of sounding a little like the Super Sax group from the 1970s and 80s. A great sound there from Keith. Also Hendrik Merkens on vibes and harmonica, Billy Test on piano, Tony DePaolis on bass, and the leader of the group, Reed Hoysen, on drums. The Reed Hoysen Project with Bittersweet from their album In Your Dreams. Here is Emmett Cohen.

Emmett Cohen with Time on My Hands. His friends Philip Norris on bass and Kyle Poole on drums joining him on piano from his album Vibe Provider. You're listening to Jazz with Dave Schwann. Thanks again for joining us, and please stay with us. We have a lot of great music ahead. You're listening to Jazz with Dave Schwann. Thanks again for joining us, and please stay with us. We have a lot of great music ahead. We have the late, great McCoy Tyner coming up in just a couple minutes. First, here is pianist Rich Pellegrin.

the first of 25 improvisations from pianist Rich Pellegrin on his album called Solitude. Well, all I can say is fasten your seatbelt for this next cut from the late, great McCoy Tyner. This is from his album Infinity, and McCoy is joined by Michael Brecker on tenor, Avery Sharp on bass, Aaron Scott on drums, on a tune written by someone that McCoy Tyner used to work for, John Coltrane. Here is Impressions.

Wow. McCoy Tyner with John Coltrane's impressions. John basing that on the chord changes and inspiration, of course, from So What by Miles Davis. Done there by McCoy Tyner on his album Infinity. That was Michael Brecker on tenor sax, Avery Sharp on bass, and Aaron Scott on drums. Not only is that on the Infinity album, but it's also on a compilation CD from which we played it. It's called The Definitive, McCoy Tyner. I saw McCoy and Avery Sharp and Aaron Scott back years back now in the spring of 1992, I think. One of the most electrifying sets I have ever seen in my entire life. Dave Schwann with you. Thank you again for joining us. And let's catch our breath with bassist Rodney Jordan and his quintet from their album Memphis Blue. Here's a tune by Rodney called Escapatoria.

from the album Memphis Blue, bassist Rodney Jordan and his quintet, with a tune called Escapatoria, written by Rodney. We heard Melvin Jones there on flugelhorn, perhaps. Melvin plays trumpet and flugelhorn on this recording. Also, Louis Erivo on piano, Mark Sturbank on sax, and Quentin E. Baxter on drums. Here is Michael Deese.

Michael Deese and Friends with Broadway from the album Grove's Groove. We heard Michael there on baritone sax. Steve Davis was the trombonist. Jocelyn Gould on guitar. We heard Jocelyn earlier in the hour. Bill Cunliffe, piano. Rodney Whitaker, bass. Ulysses Owens Jr., drums. We thank you so much for joining us this hour and hope you enjoyed all the great American music we call jazz. Dave Schwann finishing up with saxophonist Doug Webb from his album Brightside and Lunar.

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pianist Christian Jacob with a tune called Complex Simplicity, coming from the album New Jazz Standards Volume 5, The Music of Carl Saunders. And joining Christian, we also heard Derek Olis, bass, and Joe LaBarbera on drums. Hello and how do you do? You're listening to the great American music we call jazz. I'm Dave Schwann. It's always great to have you aboard. Here is the Ben Patterson Jazz Orchestra. This is from their album called Mad Scientist Music, and Ben's tune called Just 'Cause.

the Ben Patterson Jazz Orchestra with Ben's tune called Just Cuz, coming from their album Mad Scientist Music. Cool tune there from Ben. Four soloists here, Alec Aldred on trumpet, Mike Semprola on alto. That was Ben Patterson on trombone and Todd Harrison on drums. You're listening to Jazz with Dave Schwann, and from a big band to an octet, led by a drummer here, Joe Syrian, and his Motor City Jazz Octet. This is from their album called Secret Message, and a couple of wonderful guest artists here. We're going to hear Joe Locke on vibes, Kenny Washington on vocals, with People Make the World Go Round.

the Joe Syrian Motor City Jazz Octet with People Make the World Go Round. Three special guests on that cut: Kenny Washington, vocalist, Joe Locke, vibraphonist, and Luis Del Quintero, additional percussion. Joe out front on drums leading the group from their album Secret Message, a great arrangement of People Make the World Go Round by Doug Beavers, and it certainly is reminiscent of the original version done by a group called the Stylistics with singer Russell Tompkins Jr., Kenny bringing back a lot of memories from that first hearing of People Make the World Go Round back in the 1970s. Wow. You're listening to Jazz with Dave Schwann. Thank you so much for joining us. Here is Joey Alexander.

Joey Alexander and his trio, and the title cut to their album Eclipse, which was recorded on the day of the 2017 solar eclipse in August of that year. Joey on piano, Ruben Rogers on bass, Eric Harland on drums. A lot of shifting themes and moods going on in that piece. Eclipse from Joey Alexander. You're listening to Jazz with Dave Schwann. Thank you so much for joining us, and please stay with us. We have a lot of great music ahead.

the Billy Taylor Trio with That's For Sure from One for Fun. A Taste of Brazil for you up next from Antonio Adolfo, from an album saluting the music of Antonio Carlos Jobim. It's called Jobim Forever. Here is The Girl from Ipanema.

Antonio Adolfo and his arrangement of The Girl from Ipanema, coming from his album Jobim Forever. Antonio leading this great group here, soloing on piano, of course, also soloing on sax, Danilo Sina, and wonderful guitar work from Lula Galvao also. You're listening to Jazz with Dave Schwann. Thanks again for joining us. We go back to 1962 for this next cut with Bill Evans leading a trio here with Shelly Mann on drums, Monty Budwig on bass, coming from the album called Empathy. Here's a tune called Let's Go Back to the Waltz.

1962 recording with Bill Evans, piano, Monty Budwig, bass, and Shelly Mann on drums, on an album called Empathy, and the tune Let's Go Back to the Waltz. You are listening to Jazz with Dave Schwann and tenor saxophonist Scott Hamilton. Up next, celebrating his 70th birthday on this recording called Looking Back, joined by a great trio here with Jon Lundgren on piano, Hans Beckenroth on bass, Christian Leth on drums, and a tune by the baritone saxophonist Jerry Mulligan, Noblesse.

Scott Hamilton, and a beautiful rendition of Jerry Mulligan's tune, Noblesse, coming from Scott's album Looking Back, with Scott on tenor, Jan Lundgren piano, Hans Beckenroth on bass, and Christian Leth on drums. Here's pianist Dave Hansen

Pianist Dave Hansen and his tune called Two Masters, the masters being Bill Evans and Chick Corea, coming from his album Blues Sky. Along with Dave on piano, Will Swindler there on sax, Mark Simon on bass, Paul Romaine drums. We thank you so much for joining us this hour and hope you enjoyed all the great American music we call jazz. Dave Schwann finishing up with saxophonist Diego Rivera and the title cut to his album, Connections.

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A little bit of stride from pianist Roger Kellaway's trio from an album called New Jazz Standards Volume 3. That was Walking on Air to open this hour of jazz. I'm your host, John Hill.

That's Sarah Vaughan, recorded live in Japan from the album Live in Japan Volume 1, Like Someone in Love, preceded by guitarist Henry Robinette from an album titled Jazz Standards Volume 2, Then Again, with the tune I Love You, Joe Gilman at the piano, Chris Simer was the bassist, and Michael Stevens the drummer. And we began that set with Janine. Janine, performed by saxophonist Teddy Edwards from an album called Ladies' Man. Teddy Edwards with trumpeter Eddie Allen, pianist Ronnie Matthews, bassist Chip Jackson, and drummer Chip White. We're listening to jazz. I'm John Hill. From A Jazz Odyssey, Oscar Peterson with The Honey Dipper.

That's called Trouble, number two. If that's number two, I'd like to know what number one sounds like. Trouble, number two, from guitarist Dave Stryker's album titled Baker's Circle, with Walter Smith III on saxophone. The organist was Jared Gold. The drummer, McClinty Hunter, and Myra Casales does percussion on a few tracks on this album by guitarist Dave Stryker, Baker's Circle. Before that, it was Ooh Papa Da, done by none other than Dizzy Gillespie, from an album titled To Bird With Love, also the occasion of his 75th birthday, his Diamond Jubilee celebration at the Blue Note. Ooh Papa Da with Jackie McLean and Paquito de Rivera on saxophones, Paquito playing clarinet as well. Danilo Perez at the piano, George Mraz on bass, Louis Nash on drums, and Bobby McFerrin happened to be in the audience, and someone handed him a microphone, and so you heard Dizzy scatting away, followed by Bobby McFerrin doing his thing. It's a grand celebration with Dizzy Gillespie to start that set. I'm John Hill. We're listening to jazz.

Music here from trumpeter Etienne Charles from an album called Folklore. That's Papa Bois. Preceded by bassist Ron Carter. Ron Carter with One Bass Rag from an album called Pastels. Ron Carter with Kenny Barron at the piano, Hugh McCracken on guitar, and Harvey Mason was the drummer. And we began the set with Emmett Cohen, pianist Emmett Cohen. The album is called Future Stride, and that was the title track with Russell Hall on bass and Kyle Poole on drums. I'm John Hill. Thanks for joining me for Jazz This Hour. I'll see you later. Flute Salad from Oliver Nelson.

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1: Live from NPR News in Washington, I'm Korva Coleman. Forces in Yemen that are backed by Saudi Arabia say they've recaptured a port city from Houthi rebels. But this comes as Houthi rebels based in Yemen aren't firing into Saudi Arabia. They claim they have hit Saudi oil sites over the past few days. The Saudi government has not confirmed this. NPR's Aya Batraoui says Saudi Arabia is now getting help.
2: To defend against these attacks, Saudi Arabia is getting some support from Britain and France. Yesterday, top ministers from Pakistan and Turkey also met in Saudi Arabia, and they confirmed that they're providing rapid military support now to the kingdom as part of the Mecca Agreement. That's the new defense pact that was signed by the three countries over the summer. And this pact really stems from President Trump's reluctance to get directly involved in another war in the Gulf. The U.S. has not agreed to Saudi Arabia's request for refueling support, but it is sharing intel on the Houthis.
1: NPR's Aya Batraoui reporting. The White House did not allow reporters from the media organization Politico to fly on Air Force One yesterday. That was for President Trump's trip to Nebraska. Politico and President Trump are in active litigation over the news outlet's right to cover him. NPR's Juliana Kim reports.
3: A Politico spokesperson confirmed to NPR that the publication was excluded from Monday's press pool, which refers to a group of reporters traveling with the president. Politico, along with CNN and MS Now, was barred from the White House last month before they filed a lawsuit and a judge ordered the Trump administration to temporarily restore access. The outlets accused Trump of retaliating because of what he says is unfavorable coverage of him. In a statement, the White House said traveling with the president on Air Force One is a privilege, not a right. The next hearing on the case is scheduled for Thursday. Juliana Kim, NPR News.
1: President Trump will visit a port just outside Baltimore, Maryland today. He's scheduled to speak at an event hosted by defense contractor Anduril Industries. The port is very close to where the Key Bridge collapsed in March 2024. It had been hit by a container ship leaving Baltimore. Six workers were killed. The Nobel Prize in Physics has gone to a researcher who led an effort to build a giant particle detector in Antarctica. NPR's Jeff Brumfield has more on what it found.
4: Francis Halsin has spent his career chasing ghostly particles known as neutrinos. Neutrinos rarely interact with regular matter, but when they do, they create a tiny flash of light. Halsin at the University of Wisconsin-Madison developed a plan to place detectors in a cubic kilometer of ice in Antarctica. At the time, it seemed like a long shot.
5: No really respectable conservative physicist would have joined me, but many talented people did.
4: The detector, called Ice Cube, won the prize for finding high-energy neutrinos from deep space. Jeff Brumfield, NPR News.
1: You're listening to NPR. An American citizen who was shot and wounded by Border Patrol agents in Chicago is now suing the government. Mariamar Martinez, a teacher's assistant, was shot five times. She alleges that shooting was not justified and that the agents were never in danger. Schools across the country have long struggled to hire and keep teachers in areas such as special education, math, and science. NPR's Janaki Mehta reports most states are not using higher pay to help fill those jobs.
6: Extra pay is known to help attract and retain teachers, but the National Council on Teacher Quality found 32 states offer no additional pay to draw and keep teachers in hard-to-fill schools or subjects. And the study says states are actually moving away from those kinds of incentives. Only 13 states pay teachers extra for working in schools that have high turnover. That number is down from 28 states in 2022. And only 17 states pay teachers more to work in hard-to-staff subjects like math, science, or special ed. That's down from 22 states in 2022. The report shows that high schools are struggling most at keeping teachers, especially those serving families with low incomes. All this comes as states face tighter budgets across the country. Janaki Mehta, NPR News.
1: Disgraced televangelist Jim Baker has died at the age of 86. That's according to his wife, Lori Baker. Jim Baker and his former wife, Tammy Faye Baker, built a Christian TV empire called the PTL Club. He lost that over a sex scandal and financial crimes for which he spent time in prison. This is NPR.
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This is the Triangle's only station for jazz and more. That was the kickoff there of this first hour here with Mickey Yamaka with Dancing Cats. We have an amazing selection headed your way this morning with Down to the Bone, Parkside Shuffle. And then we'll also hear a tune from David Hazelton. Keep it right here. 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

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This is the Triangle's only station for jazz and more. And that was David Hazelton there with Holy Land. It was off of the 2014 album, I Remember Cedar. Of course, there on the bass, we have David Williams. There on the drums is Joe Farmson. And then also on the piano there, David Hazelton, of course. We have more tunes coming up for you all this morning. Up next is Not Too Miles Davis with Solar. And then we'll also hear a tune from Michael Franks. Keep it right here. 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

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It was Louis Armstrong there with Strutting with Summer Barbecue. Certainly one of the many jazz greats that we have here. And as you know, he's a legend for sure. And we love playing the classics as well as some of our new tunes as well. Up next, we have Marshall Scharflin with Welcome to the Other Side. Keep it right here. You're listening to the Triangle's only station for jazz and more. Morning Jazz.

0: That was Roy Ayers there with No Stranger to Love as we close out this first hour here of Morning Jazz. Thank you all for tuning in and keeping WNCU as a soundtrack to your morning. We're segueing over into our second hour here, but make sure to visit our socials at WNCU Radio. We have updates on there about the North Carolina Central University's Ultimate Homecoming Experience that kicked off this week, and we will give you more information about that further on, but you can always visit our secure website at wncu.org for more information about our events that will be taking place this month as well. We have Ray Brown, Monty Alexander to close us out here, and then we'll have NPR at the top of the hour, followed by our second hour. So don't you go anywhere. I'm your host, Jasmine Harper. 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
1: Live from NPR News in Washington, I'm Corva Coleman. Election Day is just a month from today. There are a series of new polls suggesting Democratic candidates could hold a decided advantage going into the midterms. NPR's Domenico Montanaro cautions polls are not predictive, but the findings are interesting for both House and Senate races.
2: We can come up with some informed reasons for what might happen. First, we've seen the most movement in the Senate, with lots of races moving in Democrats' direction, and that's because of what look to be tight races in red states. So the Senate is within reach now for Democrats. It was highly unlikely at the beginning of this cycle, but it's not so far afield to say that Democrats are the clear favorites to win the House.
1: NPR's Domenico Montanaro reporting. Students, faculty, and others filled a Cornell University plaza last night. They are calling for justice for a former student who has alleged in a civil lawsuit she was gang-raped in 2024 at a fraternity party at the university. The woman alleges her complaint to Cornell campus police was not properly investigated. One of the speakers at last night's rally was Cornell student Sia Taylor. She says blame for the case is not just for the men who allegedly committed the rape.
3: Stop calling it the Cornell Seven. It's Cornell. The systems placed by this university and the state of New York have allowed sexual assault culture to thrive and for rape to go unpunished.
1: New York Governor Kathy Hochul, an ex officio member of Cornell University's Board of Trustees, has directed the state's Attorney General, Letitia James, to investigate. A new poll out today shows Democrats have a nearly 2-to-1 edge over Republicans when it comes to voter trust on health care costs. And NPR's Selena Simmons-Duffin has more.
4: The cost of health care is weighing heavily on voters' minds, with the midterm elections just 1 month away. That's according to the new poll from KFF, a nonpartisan health research organization. KFF's Ashley Kurzinger says they polled 1,300 people in mid-September.
5: What we are seeing is that the Democratic Party has the advantage overall among all voters on which party voters trust to handle health care, but they also have the advantage among independent voters. And that's a really important voting block for midterm elections.
4: Kurzinger says Democrats had a 10-point advantage on health costs in April. Now that gap has doubled. 22% of voters trust Republicans on the issue, compared to 42% who trust Democrats. Selena Simmons-Duffin, NPR News, Washington.
1: This year's Nobel Prize in Physics has gone to Belgian physicist Francis Helsing. The Nobel Committee says he recognized ice at the South Pole could be used to track neutrinos. These have been seen in the distant universe as well. This is NPR. Secretary of State Marco Rubio says the United States is closely watching the case of a Russian lab worker who died last week of the plague. Russian officials say the 28-year-old woman died of pneumonia of an unknown origin. Local officials describe the situation in the area around her lab as stable. There were unconfirmed Russian media reports that several hospitals in the area were under quarantine. Secretary of State Rubio says Russia must share more information and that the U.S. is watching the matter hour by hour. Pakistan says it is moving, along with Turkey, to prepare troops for deployment to Saudi Arabia. This came after an emergency meeting yesterday among the leaders of the three countries in Riyadh. Betsy Joles reports from Islamabad.
6: Turkey, Pakistan, and Saudi Arabia are part of the Mecca Alliance for Defense, a mutual defense pact that says any attack on one will be treated as an attack on all. This is the first time the defense pact has been invoked since it was signed in August. A joint statement shared by Pakistan's foreign office came after recent attacks in Saudi Arabia by Iran-backed Houthi militants. The statement did not say how many troops were being prepared or when they might be deployed. For NPR News, I'm Betsy Joles in Islamabad.
1: Best-selling British author and former politician Jeffrey Archer has died at the age of 86, according to his publisher. Archer also spent 2 years in prison. He was convicted of perjury in 2001. This is NPR.
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1: You're so late getting home from the office. Did you miss your train? Were you caught in the rain? No, don't bother to explain. Can I fix you a quick martini? As a matter of fact, I'll have one with you. For to tell you the truth,

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This is the Triangle's only station for jazz and more. We just kicked off the second hour here. Again, we just heard Boz Sags there with Lowdown, and then we just heard Nancy Wilson with Guess Who I Saw Today. Certainly one of the classics that has been covered by multiple, many jazz musicians and jazz artists that we know and love. We have more coming up for you all within the second hour here from Steve Chern with Light Within. Keep it right here on the Triangle's only station for jazz and more, 90.7 FM WNCU.

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That was Steve Churn there with Light Within. It's off of the album Delicious and Delightful. Certainly, that's what a lot of jazz is. And of course, we will continue on playing this amazing tune with all of you. Now, letting you all know that we have the Ultimate Homecoming Experience coming up. Well, it is already here on the campus of North Carolina Central University, but how it pertained to you all is that you could visit us and see us in the homecoming parade happening on Saturday, October 10th at 8 a.m. on Fayetteville Street. Yes, that's right. WNCU will be in the homecoming parade, and we will have a tent set out in front of our studio so that you can grab some swag, maybe perhaps see our studio as well. You never know. So come on by. It's not just for NCCU students and alums like me, but also for the Durham and Triangle area community. Let's continue on to more jazz. Here is Going Home on WNCU.

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This is the still in the second hour here of Morning Jazz. We have a cover here of Papa Was a Rolling Stone, Marcus Miller there. And you know what? 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We want to make sure that we are playing the best jazz that you will not hear anywhere else. 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Here is Enro Garner with Someone to Watch Over Me. Keep it right here on WNCU Morning Jazz.

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That was Shimo T-Bar there with But Not For Me. And we are closing out the second hour here and segueing over into our third hour of Morning Jazz. Make sure that you all are following us on the socials at WNCU Radio. That's on Facebook, YouTube, Instagram, TikTok, and X, so that you stay up to date with all of our news for us to share with you all what's going on at WNCU and in the Triangle area. We have SoMe with Sometimes Love to close us out here, and then we'll have NPR at the top of the hour. Keep it right here. I'm your host, Jasmine Harper. 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
1: Live from NPR News in Washington, I'm Korva Coleman. President Trump says he and his Political Action Committee will personally pay for the controversial TV ads that have praised him. Up till now, the ads have said they're paid for by the federal government, that is, American taxpayers. Critics say these ads are partisan and use Republican talking points. The president is back at the White House after he signed an executive order aimed at lowering diesel fuel costs. Trump signed the order during a campaign rally in Nebraska last night, as NPR's Franco Ordonez reports.
2: President Trump told the audience in the middle of agriculture country that he was signing the order to help farmers. The rising cost of fuel has been a significant challenge for Republicans heading into the midterms. Prices for diesel used by trucks have been hit particularly hard due to the wars in both Iran and Ukraine. The president did not share details, but the order is expected to expand access to diesel, including so-called red dye diesel fuel, which is used by the agriculture industry and not subject to the same state and federal highway taxes as regular diesel. Franco Ordonez, NPR News.
1: The Paramount Skydance and Warner Brothers Discovery deal closes today. NPR's Mandalay Del Barco says the merger brings together media giants.
3: David Ellison will control this new media empire with help from his billionaire father, Larry Ellison, and investors from the Middle East. Their company, Skydance, combines two legendary film studios, both more than 100 years old, Paramount Pictures and Warner Brothers Pictures. Ellison also gets their streaming services like Paramount Plus and HBO Max. He gets MTV, Comedy Central, the Food Network, and two huge news outlets, CNN and CBS News.
1: NPR's Mandalay Del Barco reporting. Massive student protest marches will be held in Paris and other French cities today. The protest movement for better conditions in high schools is now in its second week. NPR's Eleanor Beardsley reports it has not lost momentum, even though it has been plagued by violence.
4: Vous avez une levée de bouclier.
5: French TV news footage is showing students gathering in cities across the country ahead of protest marches this afternoon. Even students at well-off high schools in big cities like Paris are taking part. They say out of solidarity with students in the poorer suburbs and rural areas where schools are more run down. The education minister says some of the students' demands are valid. The far right has called the students hoodlums that burn their schools and says the problem is a lack of authority. The far left says police violence is to blame. The public is shocked over a 15-year-old boy losing his hand after a police tear gas stun grenade blew up. Left-wing unions have called on their members to accompany the students in their marches today to make sure there's no violence. Eleanor Beardsley, NPR News, Paris.
1: You're listening to NPR. Some AI experts testified before the New York City Council yesterday. They're worried about the dangers of the growing technology. The New York City Council is reviewing AI development, but AI company representatives testified and pushed back, saying they are fully focused on safety. The U.S. Supreme Court is considering whether a case seeking damages over the costs of climate change should be allowed to proceed. And Pierre's Carrie Johnson reports on the first oral arguments of the new term at the high court.
6: Boulder, Colorado sued Suncor and ExxonMobil to recover money for the cost of responding to global warming. That was back in 2018, but the case has still not reached a jury. County officials argued the companies knew but chose to deceive the public about the threats from climate change. The energy giants are asking the Supreme Court to block the lawsuit because they say the federal government should be in charge of such a sweeping issue. The justices asked tough questions of both sides. They seem to be weighing a potential flood of cases in state courts against blocking cases by Boulder and other local governments at such an early stage. Carrie Johnson, NPR News.
1: Disgraced televangelist Jim Baker has died at the age of 86. That is according to his wife, Lori Baker. Baker and his former wife, Tammy Faye Baker, built a Christian TV empire called the PTL Club. He lost that over a sex scandal and financial crimes for which Baker spent time in prison. This is NPR.
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Welcome to the third hour here. Again, I'm your host, Jasmine Harper. If you're just joining us, we have more great tunes heading your way. That was Al Strong there with The Dog Who Always Finds His Way Home. And then up next, we have Hugh Reagans, who's on the trumpet, with How Strange. And then we'll also hear a tune from James Andrews. Keep me here. 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

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That was, of course, there a cover of Sam Cooke's You Send Me. That was James Andrews there on that tune, accompanied by the trombone shorty as well. Well, you know, we have North Carolina Central University celebrating their ultimate homecoming experience this week, including some festivities that are happening this week, including the hip hop concert that's on Thursday, October 8th there. No Cap, Bunnaby, Baby Chief Do It will be in the McLendon Arena at 7 p.m. But, you know, you can always look at WNCU in the Ultimate Homecoming Parade on Saturday, October 10th at 8 a.m. on Fayetteville Street. It's not just for alum like me or NCCU students. It is also for the Durham community as well. And then NCCU football will take on William and Mary at 1 p.m. that day. Let's get back to the jazz. Here's Phil Collins, Big Band.

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That was Hot Dog Days with Walt Weisskopf on the sax there off the album Fountain of Youth. And certainly we are here on this Tuesday edition of Morning Jazz. 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

0: You're listening to Morning Jazz here on 90.7 FM at WNCU. We are closing out this third hour here, and we just heard Mary Stallings there with This Can't Be Love. 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We have a Boney James to close us out here, and then we'll have NPR at the top of the hour, followed by the fourth and final hour of Morning Jazz. But don't you go anywhere. I'm your host, Jasmine Harper. 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

0: This is Dr. Carrie Dixon, Chancellor of North Carolina Central University, elevating the arts and serving the community since 1995. 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
1: Live from NPR News in Washington, I'm Corva Coleman. Stocks opened higher this morning as the Commerce Department reported the U.S. trade deficit widened in August. NPR's Scott Horsley reports the Dow Jones Industrial Average rose about 350 points in early trading.
2: The nation's trade gap widened nearly 14% in August to just under $106 billion. Exports and imports both rose during the month, but imports rose faster. President Trump has tried to narrow the trade deficit by imposing double-digit taxes on imported goods, but imports continue to climb. Imports from China were higher in August than they were a year ago. Oil prices have inched lower, with the international benchmark dropping below $100 a barrel. Retail gasoline and diesel prices showed little change overnight. And the $81 billion merger of Skydance Paramount and Warner Brothers Discovery is now official. Scott Horsley, NPR News, Washington.
1: Germany's former Foreign Intelligence Agency chief has been arrested on suspicion of treasonous espionage. A former high-ranking agency aide has also been arrested. As Esme Nicholson reports from Berlin, prosecutors have not yet commented on whether the men were spying for a foreign actor.
3: Germany's federal prosecutor's office says August Hanning will be brought before a federal judge on charges that include treasonous espionage and attempted treason. Hanning, now 80, served as the head of Germany's foreign intelligence agency, known as the BND, between 1998 and 2005. Officers have also arrested a current intelligence officer named only as Manfred D for allegedly aiding and abetting attempted treason and treasonous espionage. The aide is suspected of providing the intelligence agency's former chief with thousands of classified documents in exchange for money. Hanning then allegedly used this information for his private consultancy work. For NPR News, I'm Esme Nicholson in Berlin.
1: Israel's defense minister says its military is on high alert ahead of the three-year anniversary of the October 7th Hamas-led attack. That's as a ceasefire has been declared in Gaza for nearly a year, despite ongoing Israeli strikes, as NPR's Kat Lonsdorf reports.
4: Israeli Defense Minister Israel Katz put out a warning ahead of the October 7th anniversary, saying that Israeli intelligence indicated that Hamas is planning to carry out attacks against Israeli forces in Gaza. He said that if such attacks occur, quote, Hamas and the population of Gaza will pay a heavy price beyond proportion. The statement comes just a day after Katz claimed Israel still intends to, quote, eliminate 2,000 members of Hamas who carried out the October 7th assault. It's been nearly a year since a ceasefire was declared in Gaza, which has still seen near daily deadly Israeli strikes on Palestinians. Israeli Prime Minister Benjamin Netanyahu has vowed to continue targeting anyone involved in the 2023 attack. Kat Lonsdorf, NPR News, Tel Aviv.
1: You're listening to NPR News from Washington. Both Pakistan and Turkey say they will send troops to Saudi Arabia. It's part of their new defense pact. Pakistan announced the news yesterday, saying a retired Pakistani military officer would lead the effort. It's not yet clear how many troops will be deployed. This comes as Saudi-backed forces in neighboring Yemen battle Houthi rebels. Both sides have claimed attacks on each other. An American citizen who was shot and wounded by Border Patrol agents in Chicago is now suing the government. Marimar Martinez, a teacher's assistant, was shot several times. She alleges the shooting was not justified and the agents were never in danger. The agents first claimed she used her vehicle to hit them, but the charges against her were later dropped. Televangelist Jim Baker has died. NPR's Jason DeRose reports he was 86 years old.
5: Jim Baker began working at the Christian Broadcasting Network in the late 1960s, eventually hosting the evangelical talk show The 700 Club. In the early 1970s, he and his wife Tammy Faye Baker helped create the Trinity Broadcasting Network and a show of their own called the PTL Club. PTL stood for Praise the Lord.
6: Greater is he that is in you, right, in me, than he that's in the world. The sun will shine again.
5: In 1987, two scandals, one involving sexual misconduct and one involving financial fraud, brought down Baker's ministry. But by 2007, he'd returned to the airwaves, hosting The Jim Baker Show from Branson, Missouri. Jason DeRose, NPR News.
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That's Peter Lynn there with the AAPI Jazz Collective, titled A Town with an Ocean View. We're here in our fourth and final hour of the Tuesday edition of Morning Jazz, and I'm your host, Jasmine Harper, and we have more tunes coming up for you all. Here's Phil Collins' Big Band with That's All. Then we'll also hear a tune from Dr. Gianna Bianchi. Keep it here on 90.7 FM at WNCU.

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That was Dr. Gianna Bianchi there with Sweet Lorraine. And you know what? We want to play the best jazz that you will not hear anywhere else. We want to make sure that we are playing some of your favorite tunes. So if you have a song request, definitely call in at 919-560-9628. We have more great tunes with Ronnie Jordan. Here's a cover of My Favorite Things. 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

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That was Ethan Iverson there with I'll Keep Loving You. 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

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This is Dirty Dozen Brass Band here with Flying High off of the album What's Going On. And certainly we are closing out this program of Morning Jazz here. Thank you all for tuning in and keeping WNCU as a soundtrack to your morning. Make sure to follow us on socials at WNCU Radio. That's Facebook, Instagram, TikTok, YouTube, and X, so that you stay up to date with all of our events happening in the Triangle area, such as the homecoming parade that we are going to be in on Fayetteville Street at 8 a.m. on Saturday, October 10th. Of course, the ultimate homecoming experience with North Carolina Central University. We'll have NPR at the top of the hour, followed by the Midday Jazz Adjustment with Dr. Timothy Holly. Going to close it out here. I'm your host, Jasmine Harper. Keep it locked on 90.7 FM WNCU.

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2: NPR News in Washington. I'm Corva Coleman. The massive media merger between Paramount Skydance and Warner Brothers Discovery is now final. The combined company, Skydance, announced the completed acquisition in a statement this morning. CEO David Ellison calls it a historic day for the industry. The $111 billion merger brings together two major film studios, global streaming services, and TV assets, including CBS News and CNN. The heads of both news networks are staying on board. The man who killed 13 people in a mass shooting at Fort Hood, Texas in 2009 will be executed by firing squad. NPR's Quill Lawrence reports it's the first military execution in decades.
3: Nidal Malik Hassan was an Army major stationed at Fort Hood when he opened fire on his fellow soldiers with a semi-automatic handgun. 32 were wounded and 13 died, including a pregnant soldier. The Pentagon announced that for the first time since World War II, a firing squad will be used to carry out Hassan's death sentence. A military execution requires the president's approval. Hassan was born in Virginia and became an Army psychiatrist. He testified at his trial that he carried out the attack because of what he called the illegal and immoral wars in Iraq and Afghanistan. Quill Lawrence, NPR News.
2: Forces in Yemen backed by Saudi Arabia say they've recaptured a port city from Houthi rebels. But Houthi rebels based in Yemen are firing into Saudi Arabia. NPR's Aya Batraoui says Saudi Arabia is now getting help.
4: To defend against these attacks, Saudi Arabia is getting some support from Britain and France. Yesterday, top ministers from Pakistan and Turkey also met in Saudi Arabia, and they confirmed that they're providing rapid military support now to the kingdom as part of the Mecca Agreement. That's the new defense pact that was signed by the three countries over the summer. And this pact really stems from President Trump's reluctance to get directly involved in another war in the Gulf. The U.S. has not agreed to Saudi Arabia's request for refueling support, but it is sharing intel on the Houthis.
2: NPR's Aya Batraoui reporting. Two people are dead and nine injured after Ukraine carried out a massive drone attack on Moscow. As NPR's Charles Maines reports from the city, Ukraine's main target was again energy facilities.
5: Moscow Mayor Sergei Sobyanin said Russian air defenses destroyed a majority of the 650 drones launched overnight. Yet the two fatalities appear to be due to falling debris from intercepts, and Ukraine successfully targeted the Moscow region's largest fuel storage hub, with witness video showing the facility, which provides oil to the city's main three airports, engulfed in flames. The attacks follow pledges by Ukrainian President Volodymyr Zelensky to continue a months-long campaign targeting Russian energy infrastructure, a response, Zelensky says, to Russia's own intensified airstrikes on Ukrainian cities and heating infrastructure ahead of the winter months. Charles Maines, NPR News, Moscow.
2: This is NPR. Secretary of State Marco Rubio says the U.S. is closely watching the case of a Russian lab worker who died last week of the plague. Russia says the 28-year-old woman died of pneumonia of an unknown origin. Local officials describe the situation in the area around her lab as stable. There were unconfirmed Russian media reports several hospitals were under quarantine. Rubio says Russia must share more information and the U.S. is watching the matter hour by hour. President Trump will visit a port just outside Baltimore, Maryland today. He's scheduled to speak at an event hosted by defense contractor Anduril Industries. The port is very close to where the Key Bridge collapsed in March 2024. Six workers were killed. The Nobel Prize in Physics has gone to a researcher who led an effort to build a giant particle detector in Antarctica. NPR's Jeff Brumfield reports.
6: Francis Halsin has spent his career chasing ghostly particles known as neutrinos. Neutrinos rarely interact with regular matter, but when they do, they create a tiny flash of light. Halsin at the University of Wisconsin-Madison developed a plan to place detectors in a cubic kilometer of ice in Antarctica. At the time, it seemed like a long shot.
7: No really respectable conservative physicist would have joined me, but many talented people did.
6: The detector, called Ice Cube, won the prize for finding high-energy neutrinos from deep space. Jeff Brumfield, NPR News.
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0: Chris Collins and Larry Pinella, or tenor saxophones, and Monsieur Al Hilton, or trumpet. Merci.
1: 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And we've just been listening to the Phil Collins Big Band doing Miles Davis's Milestones from a live performance in Paris, a hot night in Paris. Music of Curtis Lundy, Chaka Khan, and the Steve Bell Projects preceded Milestones. And we'll turn now to music of the Gerald Wilson Orchestra from the recording Legacy, and we'll hear a selection titled Cubs, Bears, Bulls, and White Sox, an obvious reference to the professional sports teams in Chicago.

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1: And we've just been listening to music of the Gerald Wilson Orchestra from the recording Legacy, and we heard the fourth movement of a suite titled Yes, Chicago Is. That is Cubs, Bears, Bulls, and White Sox. A reference to the two Major League Baseball teams, the NFL Bad News Bears, so to speak, and the Chicago Bulls. We'll continue on with music of Mulgrew Miller from the recording Hand in Hand, and we'll hear a selection titled For Those Who Do.

90.7 FM, WNCU, Durham, the Triangle's only station for great jazz and more, including the great Ray Brown with Ahmad Jamal and Lewis Nash from the recording. Some of my best friends are piano players, and we heard Love Walked In. The current temperature in Durham, North Carolina is a clear 65 degrees. Today's high reaching up to 70. Tonight's low, 47. So, yes, those temperatures are going up and coming down just a little further each day. We'll continue on with music of saxophonist Jimmy Green from his recording As We Are Now. This selection is titled 17 Days.

Music of Brian Wilson of Beach Boys renown, In My Room, as performed by Marilyn Scott, with arrangement provided by Russell Ferrante and Vince Mendoza. Russell Ferrante also heard at the piano, Jimmy Haslip on bass, William Kennedy on drums. That's three-fourths of the ensemble Yellow Jackets, with a lovely string accompaniment provided by Mr. Mendoza and Mr. Ferrante. Well, thank you so very much for the pleasure of serenading your 11 o'clock hour. Of course, the High Noon NPR news break is about 10 minutes away. So I would love to continue this musical exploration of all things possibly Lewis Nash, John Coltrane, Thelonious Monk, Yellow Jackets, etc., etc., in the midst of this homecoming week of celebration at North Carolina Central University. We'll finish up the hour. Speaking of Yellow Jackets, we'll hear a selection from the recording Live Wires, made at the Roxy in Los Angeles, and we'll hear the selection titled Bright Lights, as well as some bumper music of Sir Roland Hanna, a second treatment of the song Love Walked In. We heard Ray Brown and Ahmad Jamal and Lewis Nash play that just a few minutes ago. So let's plan to meet up after the NPR news break.

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1: Live from NPR News, I'm Lakshmi Singh. President Trump says he and his super PAC will begin paying for television ads that have been taxpayer-funded up to now. NPR's Frank Ordonez says the ads have prompted pushback from Democrats.
2: President Trump announced the new plan amid ongoing backlash over the publicly funded spots running ahead of the midterms. Trump defended the ads via his social media page, arguing that it was standard practice, and that he was promoting the USA and, quote, paying for them with USA money. But critics say the pro-Trump ads are blatantly partisan and use Republican talking points. Trump says that he and his political action committee are taking over payment of the ads. Franco Ordonez, NPR News.
1: A U.S. defense official not authorized to speak publicly confirms with NPR that credible threats of Iranian-inspired attacks led the U.S. to move bombers from a British airbase. The U.S. withdrew all 12 B-1 Air Force bombers Sunday. And according to the official, the abrupt move was out of concern of some kind of attack, including the possible use of drones. Massive student protest marches are being held in Paris and other French cities today. The movement for better conditions in high schools is now in its second week. NPR's Eleanor Beardsley was with the protesters as they gathered in Paris.
3: They're all singing the Marseillaise. The students have climbed up the Republic statue and they're singing in unison with their signs right ahead of their march today. Tens of thousands of students are gathering here in Place de la République. They say that this is the strongest student movement in decades. They're even comparing it to May 1968, which brought down the government of President Charles de Gaulle.
1: NPR's Eleanor Beardsley reporting. Israel's defense minister says its military is on high alert ahead of the three-year anniversary of the October 7th Hamas-led attack. That's as a ceasefire has been declared in Gaza for nearly a year, despite ongoing Israeli strikes. Here's NPR's Kat Lonsdorf.
4: Israeli Defense Minister Israel Katz put out a warning ahead of the October 7th anniversary, saying that Israeli intelligence indicated that Hamas is planning to carry out attacks against Israeli forces in Gaza. He said that if such attacks occur, quote, Hamas and the population of Gaza will pay a heavy price beyond proportion. The statement comes just a day after Katz claimed Israel still intends to, quote, eliminate 2,000 members of Hamas who carried out the October 7th assault. It's been nearly a year since a ceasefire was declared in Gaza, which has still seen near daily deadly Israeli strikes on Palestinians. Israeli Prime Minister Benjamin Netanyahu has vowed to continue targeting anyone involved in the 2023 attack. Kat Lonsdorf, NPR News, Tel Aviv.
1: From Washington, this is NPR News. The University of Wisconsin-Madison is celebrating its newest Nobel laureate. Today, Professor Francis Halsin won the 2026 prize in physics for his groundbreaking work behind the Ice Cube Neutrino Observatory at the South Pole and his discovery of high-energy neutrinos of astrophysical origin.
5: I hope this reflects on the really courageous people who joined me in the beginning of this project when, no really respectable conservative physicist would have joined me, but many talented people did, and that's why I'm here.
1: The Nobel Prize from the Royal Swedish Academy of Sciences amounts to the equivalent of $1.2 million. Televangelist Jim Baker has died at the age of 86. More from NPR's Jason DeRose.
6: Jim Baker began working at the Christian Broadcasting Network in the late 1960s, eventually hosting the evangelical talk show The 700 Club. In the early 1970s, he and his wife Tammy Faye Baker helped create the Trinity Broadcasting Network and a show of their own called the PTL Club. PTL stood for Praise the Lord.
7: Greater is he that is in you, right, in me, than he that's in the world, the sun will shine again.
6: In 1987, two scandals, one involving sexual misconduct and one involving financial fraud, brought down Baker's ministry. But by 2007, he'd returned to the airwaves, hosting The Jim Baker Show from Branson, Missouri.
1: That's Jason DeRose reporting. It's NPR.
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afternoon, ladies and gentlemen. Welcome to the lunch hour edition of the Midday Jazz Adjustment here on 90.7 FM, the Triangle's only station for jazz and more. I even dare presume that your lunch hour is off to a delectable start by now. We've opened the hour with music of Mr. James Edward Heath, Jimmy Heath, from the recording Little Man Big Band, and we certainly heard plenty of enjoyable big band sounds. That selection titled The Voice of the Saxophone. And we not only heard Jimmy's tenor saxophone voice, but we heard the saxophone section featured in that lovely ballad. Joining Jimmy Heath, Ted Nash, Jerome Richardson, Bill Easley, Billy Mitchell, Lauren Schoenberg, and Danny Bank. And Louis Nash driving the big band from the drum set. We'll continue on with music of pianist Joey Alexander and alto saxophonist Jaleel Shaw. This selection is titled Deep Calls to Deep.

Music of Herbie Hancock, courtesy of vocalist Lauren Metcha from her recording Inside Your Eyes. That was, of course, Butterfly, and I'm not absolutely sure who provided the lyrics, although the first time I heard them sung, Gretchen Parlato happened to be doing the one singing. Before that, we heard a very interesting selection of pianist Joey Alexander and Jaleel Shaw playing soprano saxophone. Deep Calls to Deep. We'll continue on with another vocalist named Lauren, this time Lauren Henderson, singing Beautiful Love from her recording The Songbook Session. And if you're in the habit of hearing lyrics immediately, this is going to be a bit of a surprise. You'll hear lyrics at the end, but you'll hear plenty of excellent bass playing right away. Right on the heels of Beautiful Love, we'll hear the San Francisco Jazz Collective doing John Coltrane's classic, Naima.

90.7 FM, WNCU, Durham, the Triangle's only station for jazz and more, including Mr. Mulgrew Miller from the recording Hand in Hand. That selection titled Thinking Out Loud, or Thinkin' Out Loud. Mulgrew Miller on piano, Lewis Nash on drums, Christian McBride on bass, Eddie Henderson on trumpet and flugelhorn, Kenny Garrett on alto and soprano saxophones, Steve Nelson on vibraphone, and Joe Henderson on tenor saxophone. We turn now to music of Tony Bennett and Diana Krall. And by the way, 2026 is also the Tony Bennett centennial year. From the recording Love Is Our Love Is Here to Stay, we'll hear Do It Again.

0: 90.7 FM, WNCU Durham, the Triangle's only station for jazz and more, including vocalist Emma Smith singing tonight from her recording Bitter Orange. And as soon as she began singing tonight, looking out across the lobby of the Ferris and Newton Communications Building, where it's almost 1 o'clock in the afternoon, I couldn't help but think of Charles Mingus's Tonight at Noon, Three or Four Shades of Love. So that gives me a programming idea for future shows. Before that, we heard Ian Sims and Divergent Paths, and we heard the title selection from his current release, Conundrum. Well, ladies and gentlemen, thank you so much for the honor and pleasure of serenading your lunch hour here on 90.7 FM, WNCU Durham. The afternoon jam follows the 1 o'clock jump NPR news break coming on soon enough. So I certainly wish you a safe and productive remainder of your day, and certainly look forward to gathering with you tomorrow on Chicken Wednesday, which, of course, has a very special sense of meaning here on the campus of North Carolina Central University. We'll hear a brief announcement, a very important announcement, and we'll finish up the hour with Mary Stallings singing Lullaby of the Leaves and Herb Ellis playing Sunflower from his recording Down Home. So please be safe and do please take care. And now, this important announcement.
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1: Live from NPR News in Washington, I'm Lakshmi Singh. The Hollywood industry has a new powerhouse. Paramount's parent company Skydance has formally acquired Warner Brothers Discovery. NPR's Mandalit Del Barco reports on what this means for major assets in entertainment and news and for the people they employ.
2: David Ellison is growing his media empire with what will now be known collectively as Skydance, which he secured for more than $111 billion. The company merges two legendary movie studios, Paramount Pictures and Warner Brothers Pictures. Skydance also combines their streaming services, cable channels, and news outlets CNN and CBS News. The mega deal faced protests from actors, writers, and others worried about the concentration of power and political interference, but it ultimately passed legal and regulatory challenges in the U.S. and abroad. Ellison is starting out with a huge debt, and those who fought to block the merger worry there will be job cuts. Mandalit Del Barco, NPR News, Los Angeles.
1: A source tells NPR that the reason the U.S. military recently withdrew its bombers from a base in the United Kingdom was because of a threat of an Iranian drone attack. NPR's Quill Lawrence reports the U.S. removed all 12 of its long-range B-1 bombers Sunday.
3: A U.S. government official not authorized to speak publicly confirmed to NPR that fears of a drone attack on behalf of Iran caused the U.S. to withdraw all the American bombers from Fairford Air Base in England. The base has been used for bombing sorties in the U.S. and Israeli war with Iran. Late last month, British authorities arrested five men traveling in white vans near the airbase in the pre-dawn hours. The men were later released after no explosives were found. British officials say the men remain under investigation, and two more arrests have been made in the past week, including a British-Iranian dual national. Quill Lawrence, NPR News.
1: German authorities have arrested two people, including the country's former spy chief, in connection with suspected espionage. Esme Nicholson reports prosecutors have not yet commented on whether the men were spying for a foreign actor.
4: Germany's federal prosecutor's office says August Hanning will be brought before a federal judge on charges that include treasonous espionage and attempted treason. Hanning, now 80, served as the head of Germany's foreign intelligence agency, known as the BND, between 1998 and 2005. Officers have also arrested a current intelligence officer named only as Manfred D for allegedly aiding and abetting attempted treason and treasonous espionage. The aide is suspected of providing the intelligence agency's former chief with thousands of classified documents in exchange for money. Hanning then allegedly used this information for his private consultancy work.
1: It's NPR News. President Trump has approved death by firing squad for former Army Major Nidal Malik Hassan. The ex-psychiatrist is on the military's death row at Fort Leavenworth, Kansas for the 2009 shootings at Fort Hood, Texas. Hassan killed 13 people and injured more than 30 others. Trump approved the firing squad execution less than a week after the governor of Tennessee ordered a halt to executions in his state because of a botched attempt to administer a lethal injection to convicted murderer Krista Pike. Her attorneys say she was left unconscious and on life support. The finalists for this year's National Book Awards have been announced. In fiction, author Edwige Dantikap was nominated for the third time, and the nonfiction finalists include examinations on parenthood, prison, and music. Here's NPR's Andrew Limbong.
5: Edwige Dantikap's novel Day is about a woman surviving an attack on a mall in Miami. Dantikap is up against novelists Morgan Thomas, Valeria Lucelli, Julian Delgado Lopera, and Hannah Lilith Asadi, whose book Paradiso 17 follows a Palestinian man displaced from his home in 1948. Over in nonfiction, Colin Asher's book The Midnight Special looks at how prison and music influenced each other. That book is up against two memoirs looking at parenthood from different angles, a memoir about surviving in Egyptian prison, and a book of political and cultural criticism from someone who used to work in campaign communications. The awards are set for Wednesday, November 18th. Winners get a $10,000 prize. Andrew Limbong, NPR News.
1: I'm Lakshmi Singh, NPR News in Washington.
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I'm your host, Jasmine Harper, filling in for Michael Hanna this afternoon. We just kicked off this hour here with Houston Person at Long Last Love off of the album Reminiscing at Rudy's. That was off of the 2022 album there. Had Larry Fuller on the piano, Russell Malone there on the guitar, and Matthew Parrish there on the bass, and Lewis Nash there on the drums. Let's continue on to more jazz this afternoon here. We have George Benson up next with Down Here on the Ground. 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

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That was the iconic vocalist there, Betty Carter, with the 1944 tune Moonlight in Vermont, covered by so many great artists such as Frank Sinatra himself. 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We have more coming up for you all within this first hour. Here is Jeff Lorber with Ooh La La. Keep it right here. 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

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Well, that was Charles Tolliver there with Paper Man. Certainly joined on that tune was no other than Herbie Hancock, who's on the piano, Ron Carter there on the bass, and Joe Chambers there on the drums as well. So many great icons that we love to acknowledge and also, you know, continue their legacy on here at WNCU. And if you haven't known that our artist of the month is John Coltrane, and certainly one of the greatest saxophonists of all time. Let's continue on with more selections from Keith Lotus with My Shining Hour. Keep it right here on Afternoon Jam. 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

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That was Mary Stallings there with I Wish I Knew. And certainly we are kicking off or have kicked off North Carolina Central University's Ultimate Homecoming Experience here as we broadcast live from the campus of NCCU. We will be in the Homecoming Parade at 8 a.m. on Saturday, October 10th. Out here on Fayetteville Street. You can come and see your favorite announcers in the parade and also come and meet us as well. Most people think that homecoming is only for NCCU students and alums like me, but it's also for the Triangle and Durham community. I say that it is a community's homecoming as well, and we would love to see all of you out there and meet every single one of you that tune into the station. We have more tunes coming up with Ahmed Jamal Trio, Too Late Now. Keep it right here on the Triangle's only station for jazz and more, 90.7 FM, WNCU.

0: 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We are closing out this first hour here of Afternoon Jam, or like Michael says, the first side of Afternoon Jam. That was Louis Hayes there on the drums of In Groovin' for Nat. Certainly continue to follow us on social media at WNCU Radio. That's on Facebook, on YouTube, on TikTok, on X, wherever you get your apps, and you can stay updated with WNCU and all of our fabulous events that we have coming up. We have our Fall Fest campaign kicking off this month as well, and you want to stay tuned for that so that you know how to continue to support WNCU, feeling the future of WNCU, and also broadcasters as future broadcasters as well. We'll have NPR at the top of the hour, followed by the second hour of Afternoon Jam. Keep it right here. I'm your host, Jasmine Harper, filling in for Michael Hanna, only on 90.7 FM WNCU.
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1: Live from NPR News, I'm Lakshmi Singh. Democrats have a nearly 2-to-1 edge over Republicans when it comes to voter trust on health care costs, according to a new poll out today. NPR's Selena Simmons-Steffen with details.
2: The cost of health care is weighing heavily on voters' minds with the midterm elections just 1 month away. That's according to the new poll from KFF, a nonpartisan health research organization. KFF's Ashley Kurzinger says they polled 1,300 people in mid-September.
3: What we are seeing is that the Democratic Party has the advantage overall among all voters on which party voters trust to handle health care, but they also have the advantage among independent voters. And that's a really important voting block for midterm elections.
2: Kurzinger says Democrats had a 10-point advantage on health costs in April. Now that gap has doubled. 22% of voters trust Republicans on the issue compared to 42% who trust Democrats. Selena Simmons-Duffin, NPR News, Washington.
1: High diesel prices are also on many voters' minds. At a campaign rally in Nebraska last night, President Trump signed an executive order aimed at lowering diesel fuel costs. Here's NPR's Frank Ordonez.
4: President Trump told the audience in the middle of agriculture country that he was signing the order to help farmers. The rising cost of fuel has been a significant challenge for Republicans heading into the midterms. Prices for diesel used by trucks have been hit particularly hard due to the wars in both Iran and Ukraine. The president did not share details, but the order is expected to expand access to diesel, including so-called red dye diesel fuel, which is used by the agriculture industry and not subject to the same state and federal highway taxes as regular diesel. Franco Ordonez, NPR News.
1: Cornell University has hired former U.S. Deputy Attorney General Sally Yates to lead an independent review of the New York school's handling of sexual assault reports. Yates' previous work investigating abuses in women's professional soccer contributed to league-related probes by state attorneys general, including New York AG Letitia James, who a few days ago was appointed to oversee an investigation into the alleged gang rape of a woman at Cornell in 2024. Kenya has announced its first case of Ebola. Kenya's government has urged people not to panic after it announced its first case of the disease stemming from the Democratic Republic of Congo. Here's Emmett Livingstone.
5: Kenya's health minister, Aden Duale, said a Kenyan national living in Congo had returned home infected with the disease. The patient traveled from Congo to neighboring Uganda by road and from there took a plane to Nairobi, where he died in hospital. Duale says the authorities are tracing dozens of the patient's contacts, adding that, quote, all systems are in place to mitigate the spread of the disease. An Ebola outbreak was declared in eastern Congo in May. It's since become one of the largest in history, killing more than 4,000 people.
1: It's NPR. A U.S. defense official not authorized to speak publicly has confirmed with NPR that credible threats of Iranian-inspired attacks led the U.S. to move bombers from a British airbase. The U.S. withdrew all 12 B-1 Air Force bombers Sunday. According to the official, the abrupt move was out of concern of some kind of attack, including the possible use of drones. The state of Texas is investigating whether Hanes and Fruit of the Loom use harmful chemicals in the manufacture of children's underwear. Texas Attorney General Ken Paxton has not accused the companies of breaking the law, but today he warned that manufacturers have increased their use of synthetic fabrics that can be harmful to children. The Republicans running against Democrat James Tallarico for the U.S. Senate. A number of polls suggest Paxton is trailing his rival ahead of the midterms in less than a month. The Nobel Prize in Physics has gone to a researcher who led an effort to build a giant particle detector in Antarctica. And NPR's Jeff Brumfield has more on what it found.
6: Francis Halsin has spent his career chasing ghostly particles known as neutrinos. Neutrinos rarely interact with regular matter, but when they do, they create a tiny flash of light. Halsin at the University of Wisconsin-Madison developed a plan to place detectors in a cubic kilometer of ice in Antarctica. At the time, it seemed like a long shot.
7: No really respectable conservative physicist would have joined me, but many talented people did.
6: The detector, called Ice Cube, won the prize for finding high-energy neutrinos from deep space. Jeff Brumfield, NPR News.
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Welcome to Afternoon Jam, the second hour here on 90.7 FM at WNCU, the Triangle's only station for jazz and more. I'm your host, Jasmine Harper, filling in for Michael Hanna this afternoon. And if you're just joining us, we are going to continue on listening to the best jazz that you will not hear anywhere else. That was Somi. And up next, we have a tune from Vincent Ngola with Coast to Coast. And then we'll also hear a tune from Rick Stone. Keep it right here. Don't you go anywhere. 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

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That was Rick Stone there on the 2011 tune Key Lime Pie. Joined him on that tune is Tom Pollard there on the drums. Of course, Rick Stone there was on the guitar. Certainly download our WNCU mobile app so that you can stream us at any place and any time. And no matter where you are, WNCU will be right there with you. You know, of course, some of you may be on your lunch break and you are tuning in from your cars while you return. However, once you get out of your cars and you are away from those dials, you can just pull up your mobile device and see our mini programs and our podcasts that we have ready for you right in the palm of your hand. Certainly, let's continue on to more jazz. Here is Antonio Adolfo. And then we'll also hear from a third force. Keep it right here on Afternoon Jam. It's 90.7 FM, the Triangle's only station for jazz and more, WNCU.

0: You're listening to Afternoon Jam on 90.7 FM at WNCU, the Triangle's only station for jazz and more. That was certainly Third Force there with You Gotta Be Real. Certainly you want to stay up date with WNCU about our Fall Fest campaign that is kicking off October 6th through the 25th. 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So you guys are the reason why we are streaming through your airwaves every single day. Let's continue on with Earl Carter. Here is A Real Mother for ya. Keep it locked on Afternoon Jam, 90.7 FM, WNCU.
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That was Larry Goldings there with Awareness. 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We have more coming up with Dwayne Dauphin with St. Thomas. Then we'll also hear from more great artists such as Keith Lotus again. Keep it right here. 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

0: You're listening to Afternoon Jam here on 90.7 FM at WNCU, the Triangle's only station for jazz and more. We're closing out the Tuesday edition here of Afternoon Jam. That was Herb Alpert with North on South Street. We have more tunes coming up for you all to close us out with Alan Broadbent and Rumba Club as well. But before we go, make sure to follow us on socials at WNCU Radio. That's across all platforms to keep updated with our fantastic events that we have going on in the Triangle area. We have the Fall Fest campaign coming up for you all this month. We're going to be at the Durham Art Walk, the Holiday Art Walk, in November. So you want to make sure that you stay tuned for that as well. We'll have NPR at the top of the hour, followed by Afternoon Jazz with DL. So don't you guys go anywhere. 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Again, I'm your host, Jasmine Harper, filling in for Michael Hanna. We'll be back tomorrow, same time, 1 to 3 p.m., right here on WNCU. Take care.
1: 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I hope you'll join us for the Eagle Exchange. 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
1: Live from NPR News, I'm Lakshmi Singh. Cornell University has named a former leader of the Justice Department to head an independent investigation into how the New York school handles reports of sexual assault. NPR's Jacqueline Diaz reports that includes the school's response to a woman who alleges she was gang raped at Cornell 2 years ago.
2: Former acting U.S. Attorney General Sally Yates will lead the internal review into how Cornell responded when the now former student reported being drugged and repeatedly raped at a fraternity on campus. Yates was picked by a newly formed special committee of the Cornell University Board of Trustees. She will also examine the school's policies on how it prevents and responds to sexual harassment, assault, and other misconduct on campus. This all comes after a former student filed a lawsuit against the school last month. The student, who goes by Jane Doe, alleges failings in how Cornell administrators handled her case. Yates's probe is separate from a reopening of the criminal case, which is being led by New York AG Letitia James. Jacqueline Diaz, NPR News.
1: Well, with the midterms less than a month away now, a new study warns of polls that use artificial intelligence to answer for people. NPR's Windsor Johnson reports the technology can confuse stereotypes with what Americans actually think.
3: Researchers at the Pew Research Center gave an AI model profiles of real survey participants and asked it to answer for them. One striking miss involved soccer. The model predicted 97% of Hispanic adults would follow the World Cup. Among actual respondents, just 43% said they would. Aaron Smith leads Pew's Data Labs team.
4: There were clearly instances where the model was leaning on stereotypes or beliefs that might be common within a particular group, but are certainly not ubiquitous.
3: Smith says checking a poll's methodology, including whether researchers actually talk to people and how they chose them, is crucial. Windsor Johnston, NPR News.
1: Saudi Arabia says two airports were hit in the latest conflict with Yemen's Houthi rebels, fighters backed by an Iranian government that has been at war with the U.S. and Israel for more than 7 months. NPR's Aya Batraoui says the Saudi kingdom is enlisting allied support.
5: By nightfall, Saudi-backed forces in Yemen said that they had entered the Red Sea port city of Mocha and pushed the Houthis out. The Houthis, however, deny any loss of territory. Now, this offensive comes around 3 weeks after the Houthis had swept into southwestern Yemen, capturing Mocha and islands in Bab al-Mandeb. That is the key Red Sea shipping route that Saudi Arabia had been using to export its oil, since the Strait of Hormuz to the east is blocked by Iran.
1: That's NPR's Aya Batraoui reporting. From Washington, this is NPR News. Student protesters clash with police in the French capital, as recorded by the Associated Press. Police fired tear gas into the crowds in multiple French cities today, as tens of thousands of people rallied for more funding and other resources in schools. A public comment period is wrapping up today on the Trump administration's controversial plan to reverse a ban on logging in millions of acres of pristine national forests. NPR's Kirk Sigler reports a so-called roadless rule dates back to the Clinton administration.
6: The Trump administration wants to overturn the roadless rule that bans new road building on millions of acres of undeveloped national forest land, areas that had been set aside for possible wilderness designations. Travis Joseph with the timber group American Forest Resource Council says that rule is outdated.
7: This is a 25-year-old administrative policy passed by an administration, not by Congress. And the Constitution gives Congress the power to make the laws and regulations that govern public land.
6: Conservationists argue the rule is one of the only tools left to protect critical wildlife and watersheds in Alaska and the West. A final decision on its repeal is expected later this year. Kirk Sigler, NPR News.
1: President Trump approved death by firing squad for former Army General Nidal Malik Hassan. The ex-psychiatrist is on the military's death row at Fort Leavenworth for the 2009 shootings at Fort Hood, Texas. Hassan killed 13 people in the shooting rampage and injured more than 30 other individuals. I'm Lakshmi Singh, NPR News.
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That was Greg Hatza, Organization Moments Notice. 3:09 is your time, and you are smack dab in the middle of the ultimate homecoming here at North Carolina Central University. And you can catch WNCU at the Homecoming Parade on Saturday, October 10th, 8 a.m., Fayetteville Street will be set up right here in front of the communications building at the corner of Fayetteville Street and Lawson. So make sure you stop by and say hi to the WNCU crew. Up now is Leon Thomas with Bag's Groove. We're WNCU 90.7 FM.

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That was Fernando Ferroni with Solar Eclipse. It's 3:18 and you're listening to the Afternoon Jazz Show. I'm with you all the way until 7 o'clock and we bring you a mixture of mainstream jazz, contemporary jazz, and just a little sprinkle of R&B as well. Coming up now, it's music from Tom Brown. It's his interpretation of Milestones. I played this the other day and fell in love with it, so I'm so excited to share it with you once again. It's from the album Mo Jamaica Funk. We're WNCU 90.7.

0: music from Paul Yonemura. That one's called Chelsea. It is 3:29 here in the Bull City. You're listening to the Triangle's only station for jazz and more. Coming up after these messages, music you don't want to miss, Branford Marsalis, Swinging at the Harvest. And we'll have Victor Feldman as well. Keep it here on 90.7 FM.
1: Greetings. I'm Chancellor Carrie G. Dixon of North Carolina Central University. 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I hope you'll join us for the Eagle Exchange. 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

was music from Victor Feldman on Vibes. It's called Serpent's Tooth from The Arrival of Victor Feldman. We're WNCU, the Triangle's only station for jazz and more. I'm DL. And coming up next, we have music from Marcus Johnson right now from Live and Direct, and a classic one from Miles Davis. This one's called Diane, and it features John Coltrane. Keep it right here on WNCU 90.7 FM.

0: 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It's 3:58, coming up in just a couple of minutes, NPR News, and then your second hour of Afternoon Jazz. 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
1: Live from NPR News, I'm Lakshmi Singh. President Trump is facing scathing criticism from California over remarks he made during a campaign stop in Nebraska. While talking about the increase in gas prices resulting from the now more than seven-month-old U.S. war with Iran, the president seemed to suggest that allowing Iran to take out Los Angeles or San Diego would be a small price to pay compared to the war's eventual benefits. Steve Futterman has reaction from L.A.
2: Officials here in California are strongly criticizing the president. Governor Gavin Newsom on social media called Trump deranged and dangerous. Los Angeles Mayor Karen Bass also had a strong response.
3: You don't say things like that. You're the president of the United States.
2: She told NPR irresponsible is not a strong enough word to describe the comments.
3: It's just frightening that a president of the United States would basically call on a foreign power to attack the nation's second largest city.
2: San Diego Mayor Todd Gloria said his city is not collateral damage and is not expendable. He told the president to keep San Diego out of his reckless war talk. For NPR News, I'm Steve Futterman in Los Angeles.
1: More protests across France today as tens of thousands of demonstrators called for better conditions in high schools. Riot police were deployed, numerous arrests reported as the demonstrations moved through their second week. NPR's Eleanor Beardsley says students from across the country were out on the streets.
4: Even students at well-off high schools in big cities like Paris are taking part. They say out of solidarity with students in the poorer suburbs and rural areas where schools are more run down. The education minister says some of the students' demands are valid. The far right has called the students hoodlums that burn their schools and says the problem is a lack of authority. The far left says police violence is to blame.
1: NPR's Eleanor Beardsley reporting. President Trump now says the United States is willing to help amid fears of a possible case of pneumonic plague. One worker at the Anti-Plague Research Institute in Siberia died. There are reports that hundreds of people are being monitored, but Russian officials have released few details. U.S. Secretary of State Marco Rubio said this morning during a trip to Iceland that Russia should share more details.
5: We encourage Russia to be transparent and share more information with the world so that all of us could react accordingly and appropriately. But we'll have to make those decisions on the basis of the information that we're learning and are being provided. And so far, that's still quite limited.
1: The World Health Organization says there's a very low risk to people outside Russia. The lab employee's death last week has evoked memories of the coronavirus pandemic and allegations the outbreak originated at a Chinese lab. The Associated Press cites a WHO spokesperson saying there's currently no indication of anything similar to the pandemic. This is NPR. Grammy-nominated R&B singer Freddie Jackson, known for chart-topping hits such as You Are My Lady, has died, according to a family statement on his Instagram account today. 2 years ago, Jackson announced he was diagnosed with kidney disease. Today's Instagram tribute from his family did not disclose a cause of death. It describes Jackson as a generous soul and a legendary voice whose songs over the decades became a soundtrack to love stories and celebrations. Freddie Jackson was 70 years old. Crime in New York City is at historic lows, according to figures released today. But reporter Steve Kassenbaum says hate crimes are up as a mayor faces criticism from Jewish groups over his statements on Israel.
6: Mayor Zoran Mamdani said a downward trend continues here.
7: Year to date, murders are down nearly 20%.
6: Officials said shootings reached their lowest level ever since modern crime statistics have been kept. But Police Commissioner Jessica Tisch said hate crimes were up 13% year over year.
8: 53% of all confirmed hate crimes have targeted Jewish New Yorkers, despite Jews making up only roughly 10% of the city's population. Those numbers are deeply concerning.
6: The figures come just days after the mayor put an additional $26 million toward combating anti-Semitism and hate crimes. For NPR News, I'm Steve Kastenbaum in New York.
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We're WNCU, the Triangle's only station for jazz and more. That was Wynton Marsalis, Lover, from the album Standard Time, Volume 2. We're the only station in the Triangle known for our jazz and more, and we're so glad that you decided to make us a part of your listening experience on this fantastic Tuesday. Coming up next, we have Babatunde Olatunji with Corey from Drums of Passion. And we also have music coming up from Fernando Ferroni. Listen out for Tommy's Shuffle. I'm DL. We're WNCU 90.7 FM. Oh, yeah.

0: 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Coming up next, we have some music from Tom Brown. I'm enjoying this album that he produced, Mo Jamaica Funk. We'll also have the Wild Iris Brass Band on the way with To the Bone. So keep it here on WNCU.
1: Yeah, it's a little something like this, you know what I'm saying? 'Cause everybody.

Yeah, and it's like that. Back once again, it's Mr. Tom Brown with his horn. And he's definitely got it going on. One time for your mind. That's how we're doing it. Cooling in the sunshine. So for all those who are slipping, why don't you sit back, kick your feet up, and take a listen. And we out.

0: You're listening to WNCU. That was Wild Iris Brass Band with To the Bone from Way Up. And that's one of my favorite tunes right now. Enjoy it so much. It's 4:35, and after these messages, we have a little R&B for you. Sly and the Family Stone on the way with Family Affair. 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

That was Ron Blake Francis with Deductions from the album Assimilation. It's 4:44. Coming up next, Gabe Katana, Under the Stars. 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

0: 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That was Mary Stallings with Willow, Weep For Me. 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And NPR News coming up at 5:01. Keep it right here on 90.7 FM with the Triangle's only station for jazz and more.
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1: I'm from NPR News in Washington. I'm Ryland Barton. Cornell University has named a former leader of the Justice Department to head an investigation into how the school handles reports of sexual assault. NPR's Jacqueline Diaz reports that includes the school's response to a woman who alleges she was gang raped at Cornell 2 years ago.
2: Former acting U.S. Attorney General Sally Yates will lead the internal review into how Cornell responded when the now former student reported being drugged and repeatedly raped at a fraternity on campus. Yates was picked by a newly formed special committee of the Cornell University Board of Trustees. She will also examine the school's policies on how it prevents and responds to sexual harassment, assault, and other misconduct on campus. This all comes after a former student filed a lawsuit against the school last month. The student, who goes by Jane Doe, alleges failings in how Cornell administrators handled her case. Yates' probe is separate from a reopening of the criminal case, which is being led by New York AG Letitia James. Jacqueline Diaz, NPR News.
1: A source tells NPR that the reason the U.S. military withdrew its bombers from a base in the U.K. was because of a threat of an Iranian drone attack. NPR's Quill Lawrence reports the U.S. removed all 12 of its B-1 bombers.
3: A U.S. government official not authorized to speak publicly confirmed to NPR that fears of a drone attack on behalf of Iran caused the U.S. to withdraw all the American bombers from Fairford Air Base in England. The base has been used for bombing sorties in the U.S. and Israeli war with Iran. Late last month, British authorities arrested 5 men traveling in white vans near the airbase in the pre-dawn hours. The men were later released after no explosives were found. British officials say the men remain under investigation, and 2 more arrests have been made in the past week, including a British-Iranian dual national. Quill Lawrence, NPR News.
1: A new poll out today shows Democrats have a nearly 2-to-1 edge over Republicans when it comes to voter trust on health care costs. NPR's Selena Simmons-Duffin reports.
4: The cost of health care is weighing heavily on voters' minds with the midterm elections just 1 month away. That's according to the new poll from KFF, a nonpartisan health research organization. KFF's Ashley Kurzinger says they polled 1,300 people in mid-September.
5: What we are seeing is that the Democratic Party has the advantage overall among all voters on which party voters trust to handle health care, but they also have the advantage among independent voters. And that's a really important voting block for midterm elections.
4: Kurzinger says Democrats had a 10-point advantage on health costs in April. Now that gap has doubled. 22% of voters trust Republicans on the issue compared to 42% who trust Democrats. Selena Simmons-Duffin, NPR News, Washington.
1: The U.S. stock market hit an all-time high today. The S&P 500 climbed more than 0.5%, topping its record set in August. This is NPR. President Trump has pledged to use money from his MAGA Inc. super PAC for an ad campaign that has so far been funded by taxpayers, but he hasn't committed to reimbursing the nearly $12 million already spent. Trump said today, quote, "We'll decide whether to repay the funds." Members of both parties have criticized the ads. Legal experts say they might not be legal. The White House defends them as public service announcements. Former televangelist Jim Baker, who built and lost a religious and media empire based in South Carolina, has died. He was 86. From South Carolina Public Radio, Scott Morgan reports.
6: Baker and his late wife Tammy Faye built the PTL, or Praise the Lord Club, into a television powerhouse in the 1980s. In daily one-hour broadcasts from Heritage USA in Fort Mill, the Bakers reached millions of viewers and hosted thousands of visitors to the Christian-themed hotel and park just a few miles south of Charlotte. But Baker had been the subject of financial investigators dating back to the late 70s. The couple had built an evangelical empire that preached prosperity and celebrated conspicuous consumption. But that empire unraveled in the wake of sex crime accusations and hush money payments for Jim Baker's accuser, Secretary Jessica Hahn, in 1987. 2 years later, Baker was convicted of fraud connected to memberships to Heritage USA. He was sentenced to 45 years in federal prison. For NPR News, I'm Scott Morgan in Columbia, South Carolina.
1: Connecticut officials are advising people on building unwelcome mats, that is, electrified doormats meant to keep bears away amid an uptick in bear encounters. Components include a rubber mat, a metal screen, and an electric fence energizer. This is NPR News from Washington.
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That was Alan Bradett with Song for Katya. I'm DL. You're listening to 90.7 FM, and we are riding home together on this lovely Tuesday afternoon. Coming up next, we have music from Lynn Roundtree. This one's called Wish It Was, and Tim Warfield is on the way with Coming on the Hudson. 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We're WNCU, the Triangle's only station for jazz and more.

That was music from Tim Warfield, Coming on the Hudson, and it features Eddie Henderson on the track as well, along with Ornette Coleman. I'm DL. 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Coming up next, we're going to have music from 3D Jazz Trio. 1010 Deo is on the way, and Down to the Bone is also coming up with a tune called Brooklyn Heights. So stay with us. We're WNCU 90.7 FM.

0: That was Down to the Bone with Brooklyn Heights. You're listening to WNCU, the Triangle's only station for jazz and more. And coming up now is a short break. Afterwards, we want to pay tribute to the now late, great Freddie Jackson. He's a well-known R&B singer who had some of his biggest hits in the 80s. In fact, we're going to play You Are My Lady, which is probably one of his best known, if not the best known, hits. And so we lost him on October 5th yesterday at the age of 70, and he had kidney disease. But we are celebrating the music and the life of the one and only Freddie Jackson. We're WNCU 90.7 FM.
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That was Ernie Andrews, When They Ask About You. I'm DL. You're listening to the Triangle's only station for jazz and more. We're WNCU. All right, so coming up next, we're going to have a really, really nice tune from Doug Webb. This one's called For Sunny. And Tom Brown, Work Song, is on the way. And George Duke is also in the lineup. So stay with us. We're WNCU 90.7 FM.

0: 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That was Tom Brown with Work Song. I'm DL, and coming up in just a couple of minutes, we'll have NPR News, followed by your final hour of The Afternoon Jazz Show for this terrific Tuesday. Keep it here. After these messages, George Duke is up with Reach For It. We're 90.7. Stay here.
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1: Live from NPR News in Washington, I'm Ryland Barton. President Trump is facing scathing criticism over remarks he made during a campaign stop in Nebraska. While talking about the increase in gas prices resulting from the Iran war, Trump seemed to suggest that allowing Iran to take out Los Angeles or San Diego would be a small price to pay compared to the war's eventual benefits. Steve Futterman has reaction from Los Angeles.
2: Officials here in California are strongly criticizing the president. Governor Gavin Newsom on social media called Trump deranged and dangerous. Los Angeles Mayor Karen Bass also had a strong response.
3: You don't say things like that. You're the president of the United States.
2: She told NPR irresponsible is not a strong enough word to describe the comments.
3: It's just frightening that a president of the United States would basically call on a foreign power to attack the nation's second largest city.
2: San Diego Mayor Todd Gloria said his city is not collateral damage and is not expendable. He told the president to keep San Diego out of his reckless war talk. For NPR News, I'm Steve Futterman in Los Angeles.
1: Massive student protest marches are being held in Paris and other French cities. The movement for better conditions in high schools is now in its second week. NPR's Eleanor Beardsley was with protesters as they gathered in Paris.
4: They're all singing the Marseillaise. The students have climbed up the Republic statue and they're singing in unison with their signs right ahead of their march today. Tens of thousands of students are gathering here in Place de la République. They say that this is the strongest student movement in decades. They're even comparing it to May 1968, which brought down the government of President Charles de Gaulle.
1: That's NPR's Eleanor Beardsley reporting. A professor in Wisconsin has been recognized for his work scoping out so-called ghost particles. Sarah Lear of Wisconsin Public Radio has more on the latest winner of the Nobel Prize in Physics.
5: Neutrinos are nearly massless astrophysical particles. They're key to understanding black holes, galaxies, and other mysterious parts of the cosmos. But they're notoriously difficult to detect. Francis Halzen, a Belgian-born scientist, came up with an idea. Sometimes neutrinos put out flashes of light, which he thought could be glimpsed using sensors in clear glacial ice. That led the University of Wisconsin-Madison to build its Ice Cube telescope at the South Pole.
6: To summarize, people always thought this was like a cute idea, right? But it would never work.
5: Turns out those doubters were wrong. And now, at 82 years old, Halzen has a Nobel Prize to show for his work. For NPR News, I'm Sarah Lear in Madison, Wisconsin.
1: The U.S. stock market hit an all-time high today as expectations rose for companies to keep making more money. You're listening to NPR News from Washington. Attorneys for Krista Pike, who survived Tennessee's attempt to execute her last week, say she is awake and speaking in a hospital. Her attorneys say they are grateful for the medical team who, quote, treated Krista like a human and have provided exceptional care to her. Pike survived two doses of pentobarbital as Tennessee officials attempted to put her to death. A public comment period is wrapping up on the Trump administration's plan to reverse a ban on logging in national forests. NPR's Kirk Sigler reports the so-called roadless rule dates back to the Clinton administration.
7: The Trump administration wants to overturn the roadless rule that bans new road building on millions of acres of undeveloped national forest land, areas that had been set aside for possible wilderness designations. Travis Joseph with the timber group American Forest Resource Council says that rule is outdated.
8: This is a 25-year-old administrative policy passed by an administration, not by Congress. And the Constitution gives Congress the power to make the laws and regulations that govern public land.
7: Conservationists argue the rule is one of the only tools left to protect critical wildlife and watersheds in Alaska and the West. A final decision on its repeal is expected later this year. Kirk Sigler, NPR News.
1: Canadian Prime Minister Mark Carney says Quebec should focus on immediate economic challenges rather than a possible independence referendum years from now. Yesterday, separatist Parti Québécois returned to power as Canada confronts President Trump's tariffs and repeated threats against the country. Meanwhile, Alberta is holding a vote to secede from Canada later this month. I'm Ryland Barton. This is NPR News from Washington.
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Charles Tolliver, Household of Sod. I'm DL. You're listening to the Afternoon Jazz Show on the Triangle's only station for jazz and Morris, our final hour of the show. And yes, we're still riding home together. I'm still playing the music. You're still navigating the traffic. And it's a lovely afternoon. Coming up next, we have Bob Baldwin with a cover of Stevie Wonder's That Girl. And on the way, Empirically Speaking. And we'll also have your weather. So keep it here on WNCU.

0: You're listening to Afternoon Jazz. That was Curtis Nwosad, Empirically Speaking. I'm DL. Let's take a quick look at your weather. So right here in the Bull City, temperatures are really nice. We're right at 70 degrees and it's sunny. Overnight, though, we expect temperatures to get down to 49 degrees. We did not order cold yet, so I wanted to kind of stop at 50, okay? But we're at 49 for tomorrow morning with sunny skies, but a little warmer. Look for highs near 76 tomorrow. And peaking at Thursday, we might see about 81. But after that, things cool off a bit again. So we'll keep an eye on all of that. You stay here with us on 90.7 FM. Gilbert Castellanos is on the way. And we also have some Earth, Wind, and Fire coming up.
1: Greetings. I'm Chancellor Carrie G. Dixon of North Carolina Central University. 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I hope you'll join us for the Eagle Exchange. Eagle

0: That was Earth, Wind, and Fire with Keep Your Head to the Sky. I'm DL. You're listening to the Afternoon Jazz Show right here on WNCU. And coming up after these messages, we have Jarrett with If You Know What I Mean. And the Ahmad Jamal Trio is on the way with All the Things You Are. Coming up at 7 o'clock, we'll have Democracy Now!, so make sure you're tuned in for that as well. We're WNCU 90.7 FM, the Triangle's only station for jazz and more.
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That was Jared, if you know what I mean. You're listening to Afternoon Jazz, and I'm DL. Coming up next is the Ahmad Jamal Trio, I promised you. All the things you are. We also have Somi on the way and Al Jarreau. Again, I'm reminding you, Democracy Now! Is at 7 o'clock, so make sure you're tuned in for that. If you enjoy in-depth news coverage and analysis, Democracy Now! Is definitely the show for you. Keep it on WNCU.

0: That was Al Jarreau, Take 5. I'm DL, and I'm about to head out. But and before I go, I want to remind all of you that coming up at 7 o'clock, we have Democracy Now! And at 8 o'clock, we'll have Evening Jazz with Sean Alexander. Catch him every Tuesday, Wednesday, and Thursday here on 90.7 FM. As I'm headed out the door, I'm going to play a song for Freddie Jackson, whom we lost yesterday at the age of 70 to kidney disease. Freddie Jackson was an well-known R&B singer from the 80s specifically. Some of his best tunes include Rock Me Tonight, Have You Ever Loved Someone? Somebody, I should say, and You Are My Lady. So in celebration of his life, we are going to play Have You Ever Loved Somebody. Have a wonderful afternoon and evening, and keep your dials on WNCU.
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1: Oui, on va continuer de bloquer jusqu'à...
2: Yes, we're going to keep blocking until the government hears us, until there are different ways to take action, until the government listens to us. And as long as they don't listen to us, we won't stop this fight.
0: Nearly 2,000 French high schools are blockaded or closed today as student-led protests spread across France over school funding and inequality. We'll go to France for the latest. Then to the Democratic Republic of the Congo, where the death toll from Ebola has topped 4,000.
3: As we speak now, in Democratic Republic of Congo, there are 7 provinces which are affected. 63 health zones are affected, and 2 newly affected zones were recently identified.
0: We'll speak to a Congolese journalist at the epicenter of the outbreak, as well as Dr. Craig Spencer at Brown University. He survived the Ebola virus in 2014. We'll also look at how President Trump's cuts to global health funding have fueled the Ebola outbreak. Then a federal judge has issued an emergency injunction to block the Trump administration from building new border barriers and roads inside Big Bend National Park in Texas. All that and more coming up. Welcome to Democracy Now!, democracynow.org, The War and Peace Report. I'm Amy Goodman. The Supreme Court's opened its new term Monday by hearing oral arguments in a case that could determine whether fossil fuel companies can be held liable for their role in creating the climate crisis and covering it up. The case concerns lawsuits brought by city and county officials in Boulder, Colorado, who sued ExxonMobil and Suncor Energy in state court, seeking damages for the costs of droughts, fires, floods, and other effects of global heating. During oral arguments, justices appeared skeptical of claims that federal law preempts state tort laws that could be used to sue energy companies. Climate justice groups rallied outside the court, joined by several young people who signed an amicus brief highlighting how children are especially vulnerable to the climate crisis. This is Alina Miranda, who is 16 years old when her family home was consumed by the Marshall fire, the most destructive in Colorado history.
4: I did not create the climate crisis, but I'm already living with the consequences. I signed an amicus brief because I believe my state has a right and duty to protect my health and hold corporations like Suncor responsible for the damage they've caused by prioritizing profit over long-term climate health. The Supreme Court should not take away the ability of my local government to protect me.
0: The Pentagon said Sunday it killed 4 people in a strike on a speedboat in the Caribbean, once again providing no evidence to back its claims the vessel was carrying drugs. That brings the number of people U.S. Southern Command claims to have killed to 238 since the Trump administration began blowing up civilian vessels in the Eastern Pacific and Caribbean Sea last year. In response, Amnesty International USA wrote, quote, nearly 240 dead in this illegal campaign of extrajudicial killings, i.e. murder at sea. Where is Congress to stop the horror, they asked. In Saudi Arabia, officials say 3 people were injured Monday as Houthi fighters from Yemen launched attacks on 2 regional airports. The attacks came as Yemen's Saudi-backed government announced its forces had recaptured the Red Sea port city of Mocha as part of a counteroffensive to drive Houthi militias from the areas around the strategic Bab al-Mandeb Strait. Meanwhile, officials in Turkey and Pakistan say they would rapidly deploy troops to Saudi Arabia as part of a mutual defense agreement signed in August, known as the Mecca Pact. The announcement came as the Saudi-led coalition launched airstrikes on what it said were weapons sites in Yemen's Houthi-controlled capital, Sana'a. The International Chamber of Commerce is warning of a growing global food crisis due to disruptions to shipping through the Strait of Hormuz caused by the U.S. and Israeli war in Iran. The group's secretary general told the Wall Street Journal fertilizer capacity has fallen by nearly 40% since the strait was disrupted, with grain prices set to rise by up to 80% unless it's reopened. On Monday, President Trump defended his decision to attack Iran, telling a campaign rally in Grand Island, Nebraska, high gas prices are a small price to pay.
5: It's a small price to pay for keeping the world safe, keeping our country safe. They can take out a city. Let them take out Los Angeles. Let them take out San Diego. This is a very small price to pay, and it's going to be over very soon.
0: The statement drew condemnation from elected officials in California. Los Angeles Mayor Karen Bass responded, quote, "The role of a president is to protect the country, not to actively threaten it, encourage attacks on American lives," she said. Ukraine launched a massive attack on Russia overnight with 650 drones targeting the Moscow region. The attacks killed two people, set a warehouse on fire. It's Ukraine's second largest drone attack yet on the Russian capital. It follows claims by Ukraine that a Russian drone sunk a ship in Romanian waters in the Black Sea. Romania reported that two people were killed when a grain ship caught fire and sank. Kenya's detected its first ever case of Ebola. The patient is a Kenyan citizen who's been living in the Democratic Republic of the Congo and arrived in Nairobi over the weekend. The patient has since died. His death comes as the DRC is combating its largest ever outbreak of Ebola, recording more than 8,000 cases. 4,000 of them, the people died. Later in the broadcast, we'll speak with a Congolese journalist at the epicenter of the Ebola crisis and Dr. Craig Spencer at Brown University. He survived Ebola in 2014. New York Governor Kathy Hochul declared a state of emergency on Monday due to the rapid spread of measles in neighboring states and in rural areas of New York, as well as the city. The declaration came as the number of measles cases in Pennsylvania so far this year surpassed 1,000, the largest state outbreak in more than three decades. Five people have died so far. Officials blame low vaccination rates for the outbreak. In Russia, a worker at an anti-plague laboratory died from a, quote, pneumonia of undetermined origin last week, unquote. According to Russian media, nearly 200 people who'd been in contact with the worker have been placed under precautionary medical observation. U.S. Secretary of State Marco Rubio said Monday, if something like that gets out, it could quickly spread, he said, adding the U.S. is monitoring the situation closely. In Texas, opposition is mounting against a proposed ICE jail and processing center that will be located inside a 640,000-square-foot warehouse in San Antonio's east side. Mayor Gina Ortiz Jones says city officials are exploring legal options to block the site after federal officials failed to respond to questions about its impacts on the environment and local community. The jail's also opposed by San Antonio area Congressmember Joaquin Castro, who cited reports of inadequate medical care and abusive conditions in ICE jails, including sexual violence. Over the weekend, and hundreds of protesters marched to the warehouse site, calling on ICE to get out of San Antonio. In related news, immigrants detained at the Folkston ICE Processing Center in Georgia have released a video from inside denouncing inhumane conditions.
6: We are immigrants from all over the world whom Trump is locking up in prison-like detentions for nothing and for a long time.
7: Most of us are asylum seekers, those who came to the United States seeking protection from political persecution and violence in their home countries. Many fled out of fear, becoming political prisoner. In those countries, and one might say we became political prisoner in the United States simply because we are immigrants.
8: We have 1 to 2 hours of yard a day, and the rest of the day we are locked up in dorms, restricted, controlled, and restricted in everything. What we can have, watch, and play. What we can eat and sleep, shower, and go to the toilet.
9: Honor, dignity, respect mean nothing here. The guard insult us, humiliate us, threaten us, and punish us when they want.
0: The Folkston ICE jail is operated by the for-profit prison company Geo Group. A Chicago teacher who was shot 5 times by a Border Patrol agent filed a federal civil lawsuit Monday, alleging false arrest and imprisonment, malicious prosecution, emotional distress, and negligence. Matamar Martinez was shot last October as she followed federal agents carrying out immigration raids in her neighborhood, honking her horn and shouting to alert her neighbors. Immediately after the shooting, the Department of Homeland Security declared Martinez was a domestic terrorist and accused her of using her car as a weapon. But federal prosecutors abruptly dropped charges just weeks later. Martinez lawyers say they have proof that Border Patrol agent Charles Exum shot Martinez without justification and that he was not in danger at the time of the shooting. In news from Southern Arizona, dozens of armed Border Patrol agents Monday raided a protest camp in Lokio, arresting at least 20 people who'd been protecting a 200-year-old cottonwood tree and blocking the Trump administration's expansion of the border wall for over 2 months. The camp had been in place since July, with activists taking turns to sit up high in the branches of the giant sacred cottonwood. In video footage from the scene Monday morning, witnesses are heard screaming as an excavator rips out the cottonwood, known as the grandmother tree, from its roots to make way for Trump's border wall. To see our coverage of this story, go to our website at democracynow.org. We'll have more on this also later in the broadcast. In related news, federal agencies have declined to renew permits for a dozen water stations operated by the Tucson-based nonprofit Humane Borders to help migrants crossing the treacherous Sonoran Desert. This comes as the remains of at least 86 migrants have been found in the region this year alone, as people are forced to cross through more remote and dangerous areas of the U.S.-Mexico border due to the expansion of the wall. This is Octavio Fuentes, Executive Director of Humane Borders.
10: Water is a human right, and the removal of water stations during the surge of migrant deaths is absolutely deplorable. It is cruel. The government's border strategy that they've had in place for the last 30 years is prevention through deterrence. It's what has pushed people into this desert for 30 years. Now it's going to deny water, and more people will absolutely die as a result of it.
0: Mexican President Claudia Sheinbaum is requesting evidence after U.S. Ambassador to Mexico Ronald Johnson claimed shots fired from Mexico targeted U.S. Coast Guard. The alleged shooting reportedly took place in the Texas-Tamaulipas border in late September. Hundreds of U.S. troops, helicopters, drones, and other military equipment have since been deployed to the region in response. This is the Mexican president speaking from Mexico City Monday.
11: They even sent it in writing, stating that there have been shots fired from the Mexican border into the United States. We have requested all the evidence that this was the case, because we have no evidence. No member of the National Guard, the Army, or the Navy has detected any shots fired from the Mexican border into the United States.
0: And President Trump said Monday his super PAC will pay for his campaign-style ads instead of using federal funds. The use of taxpayer money to fund Trump's midterm ads drew swift backlash, even from some Republicans. The government has reportedly spent at least $10 million to air the ads. Public Citizen blamed broadcast networks for accepting the taxpayer-funded campaign-style ads, saying, quote, "The letter to broadcasters notes that they should refrain from airing advertisements that they know are otherwise illegal under the law, and that broadcasters must maintain a public file on any political ads they air. Failing to uphold this duty can result in broadcast license revocation," unquote. And those are some of the headlines. This is Democracy Now!, democracynow.org, The War and Peace Report. I'm Amy Goodman in New York, joined by Democracy Now! Co-host Juan Gonzalez in Chicago. Hi, Juan.
12: Hi, Amy, and welcome to all of our listeners and viewers across the country and around the world.
0: Nearly 2,000 French high schools are blockaded or closed today as massive student-led protests spread over France over school funding and inequality. The demonstration began in September at a single school outside Paris where students protested teacher shortages, overcrowded classrooms, and crumbling school buildings. But the scope of the protests has widened amidst a violent crackdown by French police. French authorities have arrested more than 5,000 people since the movement began, about 85% of them high schoolers. These are the voices of two students protesting in Paris earlier today.
13: For us, it's first of all in support of the high school students who started blockades a few days ago. I think we all have a role to play in this movement, and the more we are, the more we will be heard. And I think this is not a fight of a few handful of people, but a more global fight for the youth. We feel despised, because when the answer is violence, that means, in a way, democracy is no longer working. But we feel especially that there is such a gap between the elites and us, and we feel we are creating unease because we are disrupting so much that they are using force to shut us up.
14: I'm quite happy because for once we see a real movement of the youth everywhere and we hear about it. But then what I deplore is that the media is showing more of the violence done by the students before their demands, which are vital. And yes, there is a bit of violence, but it's not everywhere. France's budget will come to a vote soon, so we hope there will be a higher budget for education and for the presidential election next year as well. We hope for a bit of change after 10 years of President Macron heading the country.
0: France's official independent national human rights body has expressed deep concern over what it called the state's disproportionate use of force in response to the protests. On Monday, Democracy Now! Reached a French student who described the violent police crackdown. For her safety, she asked not to be identified.
15: During the protests, students receive tear gas, get charged by policemen, by the CRS, which is a police institution. Basically, it has been really violent. Many people have been wounded, many people have been arrested. Someone lost an eye, someone lost a hand. And this is happening to literal teens, literal children. Most of us aren't even adults yet. And this is terrible because literal adult people, adult policemen, adult policewomen with weapons and tear gas and shields and helmets are attacking literal students with some cardboard with messages on it. Like, we're pacifists and our movement is nonviolent, and yet we receive so much violence from the government.
0: That was a French high school student afraid to be named or shown. We go now to France. We begin with Claire Vigneault, the general secretary of the French Student Union, the FSE. She's at a protest in Rennes in northwestern France. Thanks so much for joining us, Claire. If you can start off by talking about how these protests began. When people hear suburbs, they think more middle class, but in France, it's basically the opposite, where more poverty is concentrated. Talk about the schools, the high school students, and how this has grown.
16: Yeah, so it started like a few days ago and maybe 10 days ago, something like that. And now it's getting bigger and bigger every day. It started in Saint-Denis, which is a suburb near Paris, but very poor suburbs. It started because class condition, like studying conditions, are really getting worse and worse. They have water in their class. They have rats in their class. The roof is falling out. So it's getting harder and harder to study for these high school students. So they started to block their high schools. Now it's widened out to most of the high schools in France. Actually, today, the state decided to close 500 high schools because they didn't want them to be blocked. But even with that precaution, 500 more high schools are blocked. And we have also like 90% of the universities, the campuses that are blocked. And we are going to keep on going it. Keep on going to block. Today we were on a protest in Rennes. Yes, we are trying to escape from the policemen that are chasing us with tear gas. And with water cannon. And so, yes, it was a very big protest in Rennes. There was actually like 16,000 people in Rennes, which is not a big city. And one thing to note is that the Minister of the Interior told today the head of the biggest trade union in France that Rennes was going to be an example of repression, of violence, and to show all the rest of the movement that we can't do what we are doing now, which is protest for our living conditions.
12: And Claire, could you talk more about what the demands of the students are, and especially their concerns about so many of these schools having no air conditioning in warm weather, that the heat gets up to 35 degrees Celsius or 95 degrees Fahrenheit, especially given that France has had so many people die during heat waves this past year?
16: Yeah. Because we have seen a lot of classes, even classes for like really young child, starting from 6 years old, being in classrooms where there were like 35 students with temperatures attaining 35 degrees and even more. Some of them attained 40 degrees. And we are concerned because you can't learn really in a really good way when you are under this weather. And we are fighting, of course, for the weather conditions, like the standing conditions, but not only. And obviously, we are struggling for more budget in school and less budget in the army, because in France, the financement for the army doubled in 10 years. And when they, at the same time, the budget for education is getting lower and lower every day. And so that's like the air conditioning is, of course, one of the goals, but not only. And before even having air conditioning, we would like to have safe classrooms with no bad products for our health in the buildings. And we would like, if it rains outside, we don't want rain in our classrooms, etc., etc.
0: We're going to go right now to southern France, where we're joined by Cole Strangler, a journalist in France covering politics and labor. The significance of this protest, Cole, I mean, we see Claire in the streets of Rennes, there are protests in Lille, a nationwide day of protests, the college unions and other labor unions joining in these protests right now. Thousands of people arrested, about 5,000, over 87% of them kids in high school.
17: Yeah, that's right. And I think maybe just to complement some of what we've already been hearing, you know, those issues have been absolutely at the forefront of what I've been hearing on the ground here. I was just at a protest in Aix-en-Provence, just in the south of France, just north of Marseille, where students were telling me their own stories of the dilapidated conditions of some of their buildings, which, to be fair, aren't nearly as bad as when we talk about the suburbs of Paris, where you have, you know, rats, you know, in the hallways. But still, people talking about dilapidated buildings, having to install nets around their around the buildings to make sure there's not falling debris. That's an issue I heard about. And, you know, another issue people talk a lot about here is the staff shortages, the lack of teachers. This has been an issue that's been bubbling up for years, in fact. And we heard it mentioned, France's the amount of spending that France has done on education has stagnated, if not declined. You know, if you go back to the late 90s, 1997, France was spending over 7% of its GDP on education. That's declined about nearly a percentage point. So this government's spending less. And the salaries are quite low as well. That might be shocking to some viewers in the United States. You know, a starting salary for a public school teacher in France is around 2,000 euros. Even mid-career professionals are making less than the OECD average, less than the European Union average. And so when you have low salaries, you know, and you have dilapidated buildings, it's easy to maybe understand why you have these staff shortages. And so this is an interesting issue where the critiques that high school students are making are actually very similar to what teachers unions have been saying for quite some time. So there's that issue of the shortages. And I think another key issue that's emerged, and again, students were talking about it, both the high school students I talked to earlier today and the university students who joined the protest, was the issue of what in France they call Parcoursup, which is the new platform that was introduced a few years ago, which is basically an application platform for high school students to get into universities. That is not very transparent. There's a lot of critiques about how this sort of seemingly mysterious system will offer university spots to students. So students aren't getting to go to the universities they want to go to that are close to them. They might have to move halfway across the country. That means more money that they're spending on rent. They can't live with their parents. And so that critique of the university application process is something that unites, again, both high school students and university students. And that's what's been interesting when you're talking to people on the streets here, is to see to what extent the high school student issues actually resonate beyond just high schools, right? It's university students. It's also trade unions. Today at the protest that was at, you had a lot of trade union support from the main labor unions in France. And I think the movement is really resonating because it's really hit a nerve here and a lot of issues that are important to French society.
12: And Cole, I wanted to ask you, the French government has accused the left-wing political party France Ambout of stoking the violence at these protests. Can you talk about the significance of this, especially as France is preparing for next year's presidential elections?
17: Yeah, I was talking about this earlier, and I think that this line that we've indeed heard from the government, I think it is both a great exaggeration of the mobilizing power of that party, La France Insoumise, led by Jean-Luc Mélenchon. And it's also, I think, an insult to the collective intelligence of the high school students who are protesting. I mean, I don't think it's physically possible for a political party to have this broad of a reach. So I think that's sort of an easy excuse. But that's indicative of the approach the government has taken so far. This question of police repression and police violence, which we heard about just earlier, has also been something that's been kind of pushing the movement forward. A lot of French people, I think, have been shocked by the degree of the police violence. You know, we heard there was a 15-year-old who had his hand basically blown off by picking up a stun grenade that the police use here. We had another student who lost the use of his eye because he was hit by a rubber bullet. These are low-grade, almost military kind of technologies that the police use in France. And it's part of a policing strategy that has been in place for several years now. Many of your viewers might remember the Yellow Vest movement back in late 2018, where we had, decentralized mass protests and a huge amount of violence, where you had protesters having, losing their eyes, losing their hands. The difference here, and this is what makes it frightening, is we're not talking about adults. We're talking about literal high schoolers. We're talking about 15, 14-year-olds who are being beaten by police. And, there have been incidents, we should just be clear, there have been incidents of people attacking police officers at some points, firefighters, but that is the extreme minority. And I think the much bigger story here, we're talking about a democratic country where the police have been attacking high school students. And I think it's documented. There's been hundreds of complaints that have been filed with the French government to this effect. This French policing strategy that was used during the Yellow Vests is now being directed against high schoolers. And that's also energizing this movement. A lot of people think it's unacceptable.
0: We're going to go from Aix-en-Provence, where Cole Stangler is, to Lille, France, from the south to the north of France. Alice Rowlands is a university student and member of the National Board of the French Student Union, also just at a protest. Alice, thanks so much for joining us. As we wrap up, what do you think it's most important for us to understand about this mass protest that's taking place in France and what you're demanding and how this might even affect the national elections that are coming up next year in France?
18: Yeah, absolutely. I think the most important thing here is that it started with the high schoolers. Today it's also university students, but we've seen also teachers, we've seen farmers, we've seen the Yellow Vesters who want to join again. We've seen everyone want to join this mobilization, because I think what's very interesting about this one here is that everyone is deeply, deeply angry. We are completely fed up of the living conditions, the school conditions, the work conditions that we have, and everyone is really, really deeply angry. And that's what's really interesting at the moment. So the students, like they've said, are being faced with really strong repression from the police forces. So as they said before, there are many kids, this is children who are being shot at with rubber bullets and tear gas and water cannons, who are being chased, who are being arrested massively. And this is completely unheard of before. It's only been a week of this mobilization with different protests and schools being blocked, etc. And it's already over 5,000 people arrested, and as you said, mostly children. And so this is completely different from things that we've seen before. And because France, it's quite often there are mobilizations and things, but this is completely a different proportion because people are really deeply angry about what's going on and the conditions that we are living in. And I think this will have an impact because we're already seeing things changing. But what people want right now, it's not one reform, it's not one thing, it's a deep change in the system and more budgets for the public services in France, which is behind all of this.
12: And Ali, so what is your sense of the response of adults, of the parents of these children, of the general society to the way that the government has reacted to the student protests?
18: Yeah, that's an interesting question because we can see in protests loads of parents, and we've seen online on TikTok and the different apps that the teachers and parents have been joining the protests because they understand that the students, the high schoolers especially, are really deeply angry and they are completely fed up of going to school and then there being rats and the ceiling falling down and chemical products in the ceiling that are giving us cancer. Like, it's completely insane. And so the parents and teachers, but also much wider, the general population, are completely with the mobilizations. But the media are only showing violence and this and that. But the true violence is the violence of the police, the violence of the repression. How is it possible that children, 14-year-olds, are having their eyes being blown off, their hands being blown off, their teeth being completely ripped out by these rubber bullets and tear gas? How is it possible that this is happening in France today? 5,000 people arrested, mostly children. How is this possible? It's the true violence is the violence of the state that we are being faced with all day, every day, all year. That's the true violence, having no money, having difficulty finishing the month, having less and less help from the state, having to choose between eating and putting your heating on during the winter. It's that kind of violence that we are faced with all year. And so, you know, the parents and the teachers and wider the general population are completely agreeing with the everything that they want, the students, the high schoolers, the university students, but also much wider. Everyone has things they want to change.
0: Alice Rollins, want to thank you for being with us from Lille, from the north of France, university student, member of the national board of the FSU, French Student Union. I also want to thank Cole Stangler, journalist based in France, covering politics and labor issues, joining us from Aix-en-Provence in the south, and Claire Vigneault, general secretary of the French Student Union, joining us from the streets of Rennes, where the massive protest also is taking place today, as it is across the country. And just to underscore something Juan said about the heat and the lack of air conditioning, this isn't just a luxury. We're talking about 8,000 people in France this summer died from heat. Coming up, we go to the Democratic Republic of the Congo, where the death toll from Ebola has topped 4,000. Stay with us.

0: is Free by Chicano Batman. This is Democracy Now!, democracynow.org, The War and Peace Report. I'm Amy Goodman with Juan Gonzalez. The Ebola epidemic in the Democratic Republic of the Congo, the DRC, has killed over 4,000 people since the World Health Organization declared a public health emergency in May. At least 50 health workers are among the dead. More than 8,300 cases have been recorded and counting. It's now the fastest growing Ebola outbreak in history. The number of recorded cases appears to have peaked in August, but that drop may be due to undetected spread in insecure areas. The largest number of new cases are currently in the North Kivu province. The outbreak was declared in May, but health authorities believe it began spreading in January. The delay in detection was due in part to international disinvestment in global health, particularly the rapid dismantling of the U.S. Agency for International Development, USAID, last year when Trump took office. Earlier this week, tents at a displacement camp of 19,000 people were burned by soldiers looking for weapons. A transit center used for Ebola patients there was also destroyed. Many families fled the camp. Across Ituri, more than 373,000 people are living in displacement camps due to ongoing conflict. Meanwhile, many workers on the front lines of the Ebola response say they have not been paid in months, despite being critical to containment efforts and putting themselves at risk. Workers protested in Bunia, the capital of the Ituri province, this week. Ituri is the epicenter of the crisis, accounts for 90% of the confirmed cases. This is health investigator Yogi Beiza of the Bunia Health Zone.
1: The reason for our frustration is that the authorities still owe us. We went 2 months without pay. There are outstanding payments owed to our colleagues for the first 45 days. They haven't been paid. The WHO had us sign for transport allowances covering a period of 75 days. Unfortunately, they still haven't settled that.
0: Misinformation's complicated the responses. Information in local languages has not been readily available. This is Lydia Colm of the Ituri Journalist Syndicate, who says local journalists have had more trouble accessing sources.
2: Even within the communication pillar focused on risks and community engagement, there is no presence of local journalists, including those living in Bunia or the Ituri province. This means that when people see others coming to raise awareness, but the population trusts journalists much more, it creates a certain mistrust within the community. We ask the response teams to provide us a spokesperson whenever journalists need someone to speak, so that we know, for each situation, to discuss prevention, to know who we can approach to talk to. So the journalists address this person directly. If we need to talk about epidemic surveillance, we will be able to speak to the appropriate person without much back and forth. If we need to discuss aid and dignified, secure burials, issues that still cause problems in the community, we would

0: 2014 while on a medical mission there. He made a full recovery at Bellevue Hospital here in New York. Let's begin with Akhil Emali. You are in Ituri. Can you talk about what exactly is happening in the epicenter of the outbreak? 4,000 people now dead, and now we have word and a person has died in Kenya as it crosses the border. I mean, we're talking about diseases like this. No borders. Tell us what we should know, Akhil Emali Choma Choma.
1: Thank you so much. What you should know exactly is that the situation is still worse, even if the government say that the situation is under control. But until now, there is no any sign which is can confirm us that the situation is under control. You have so many organizations which are working here on the ground, but with no more results, including on the survey of the situation. You have also, as you said, you have also so many local organizations who are working, like Sofepadi, Basanja Coalition, and other organizations who are working on the ground, but which doesn't have enough money, like international NGOs, but they didn't get inside, they didn't get more resources to do what they can do, and it's them who are more easy and more near to population. This is the first. And the second, Ebola, it's spreading a lot because at the beginning it was only one province, and in that province it's only three health zone. But right now, it's now in Democratic Republic of the Congo, 64 health zone and 7 provinces which are touched. And right now we know that Kenya now has a case of DID, and we have Uganda, which had in a few weeks ago his last case. So it means the situation, it's not 100% under control, even if there are some activities like medical activity which are done by partners of government to respond to this Bundibugyo outbreak.
2: But Akhil Emali, this whole issue of the frontline workers who are risking their lives to combat this outbreak, they're not being paid. What is the government saying and what are health officials saying about the reason for that?
1: So many of them are saying that those person didn't pay because they have to analyze their data and they have to analyze their identity. But the problem right now, the government said also that they haven't enough money to help them because the government only invest from the beginning of this outbreak around 15 million of US dollars right now, and international partners put around 600 million right now, and those 600 million are under control of NGO. This is what government is saying, and it hasn't enough resource to respond. And also there are NGOs which are saying that it's an issue of the government to respond to this issue, and to pay local staff, and they are always promising them that they will have solution, and some of them have been paid, but others until now haven't been paid yet.
0: And Akhil Emali, can you talk about you yourself afraid that you were coming down with Ebola? Talk about your experience in one of these clinics and getting tested.
1: Exactly. Shortly, I had some disease, and I went in Ebola treatment center where I should be received. I have been received at an Ebola treatment center here in near Bunia. And in that Ebola treatment center, I received a good medical help. A good medical help, and this is the opportunity to thank all doctor, all health worker, all hygienists, and all person who are working in this risky environment. But without being paid or with not enough money. But for my experience, I experienced how afraid because first of all, I was afraid because when you went there and you are seeing near you that there are other people who are dying in a room after you.

0: you are listening that there are other people who were declared positive of Ebola, and they went with them to the positive case rooms, and it's really scared. And also, there are so many things which didn't work really, really well, like things of food, like things of water, like things of sanitation. For example, for food, they didn't really give the answer. They didn't really give ask the person what will you eat and what you can't eat, so they can prepare. They are only like in prison, I can say. They are only preparing and they are putting there, and you have to eat. If you don't eat, you will manage yourself, while other people from outside can't join. Can't join and can't give other things from outside to us people who are in the red zone, in the zone where are some suspected cases.
1: I'd like to bring into the conversation Dr. Corrette Spencer, public health professor and emergency medicine physician at Brown University. He's an Ebola survivor himself. Dr. Spencer, what can you tell us about why this latest outbreak of Ebola has spread so quickly, and some of your own experiences?
2: Well, the biggest reason that it spread so quickly is that we didn't detect it until much later than we ideally would have. This was first detected back in May, so just about 5 months ago. But by the time that Congo and the international community was aware of the outbreak, it had already been spreading for months, and has been pointed out already is the fact that it went from a few health zones to dozens of health zones, which means that in every single one of those, you need to stand up a team and a response. You need to build an Ebola treatment center. You need to work with the community so that they can trust that the center there is taking care of patients and their loved ones. But you also need to staff it. And that often means local staff, but bringing in international partners, NGOs. That requires a lot of money, a lot of expertise. And you can see how this starts to build up into a really complicated response. This is what we're seeing over the last 5 months, is that at the outset of this outbreak, there were, you know, a couple hundred cases that were identified really on day one of this outbreak when it was reported. But that is much bigger than most Ebola outbreaks are when they end. So just the way that this started was already problematic. We knew that on the day one of this outbreak, there were already cases in Congo, but also cases reported in Uganda next door. Since then, Uganda has led a really efficient response and has been declared Ebola free. But with this case reported today in Kenya, it highlights the fact that if there is an outbreak or multiple fires that are burning as they are, particularly around North Kivu in Congo right now, the risk of onward transmission, both locally, internationally, and further abroad, remains high. And it's something that we need to remain vigilant about. Otherwise, this outbreak is going to continue. And the risk to the neighboring countries, as well as those communities in Congo and countries further abroad, remains high.
3: And Dr. Craig Spencer, if you can talk about the role of the dismantling of USAID, and what role USAID, the Agency for International Development, played, and what exactly the NSPS is, the National Special Pathogen Service.
2: These are all incredibly important, because we are seeing this outbreak emerge and really unfurl in a setting of decreased global health support, not just from the U.S., but from many countries around the world. But the U.S. played an incredibly large role up until the first week of the second Trump administration. If you recall, back then, there was an Ebola outbreak in Uganda just days into the second Trump administration. USAID had already been kind of, incapacitated. And since then, the U.S. has not shown up in the same way that it has in previous Ebola outbreaks. In the past, we would have sent people to be on the ground in the middle of these communities that are most affected. Right now, the U.S. is not doing that. We're not sending our CDC people into the same communities. They're staying in the capital or far away, meaning that they're relying on secondhand information. As you pointed out, we don't have USAID capacity here to work with local actors, to support them, to make sure airport screening is being done and people who are symptomatic are not getting on planes to travel further afield. And without the USAID capacity, that means that moving samples or testing samples is not going to be as efficient as it has been in the past when the U.S. helped coordinate a lot of that. And the result is that you have not just in Eastern Congo, where there's an Ebola outbreak still ongoing and it's still getting much bigger. You have PEPFAR, other programs that were helping provide HIV treatment to millions and millions of people around the world that are less robust than they were just over a year, 2 years ago. And the result has been that many people, unfortunately, are dying because of the U.S. pulling back in its global health commitments. At the same time, you mentioned NSPS. The U.S. over the past decade, in the aftermath of infections like my own and others, built this incredible hospital system all throughout the U.S. We have over a dozen extremely well-equipped, well-prepared hospitals to deal with things like Ebola at a moment's notice. We have put hundreds of millions of dollars, if not more, into making sure that they're always ready. But what we've seen over the last few months is that when Americans have been infected with Ebola, responding to the outbreak on the ground in Eastern Congo, they have not been brought back to these well-prepared facilities ready for them in the U.S. Instead, this administration has done everything that it can to bring these patients to places outside of the U.S. So two Americans were not brought back home, as we know we're capable of and have done in the past to provide them high-quality care. They were brought to Germany, where the teams there are wonderful, but if it were me and I was a U.S. citizen, I would want to go back home, particularly knowing that there's a system built exactly for this. And my worry is that going forward, Americans won't know that this system exists, politicians won't be aware of how important it is, and we won't continue to invest in it in the future.
3: Dr. Spencer, we just have 30 seconds, but here in New York, the governor has just declared a state of emergency because of measles, which was considered eliminated in 2000, a quarter of a century ago. A fifth person have died of measles in Pennsylvania right now. There are over 100 cases in New York. Your response?
2: Most people don't know that 45 states have reported measles cases this year. New York is one of the few to declare this an emergency. It expands who can test and who can vaccinate, but it doesn't do anything to address the underlying trust issues that many of these communities have. New York is challenged because next door, Pennsylvania, has had over 1,000 cases. We've had 5 deaths this year, 8 over the last 2 years. And so we're dealing with a pretty unprecedented outbreak, something we haven't seen in decades in the U.S. And the worry is that there are multiple fires all around the country, and any of these can get much bigger. And it's likely that we'll have many more, maybe thousands of cases of measles and more, unfortunately, deaths in the near future because of this ongoing outbreak.
3: Dr. Craig Spencer, public health professor, emergency medicine physician at Brown University, and Ebola survivor himself, and Akila Mali Chomachoma, independent Congolese journalist reporting from Ituri since the start of the outbreak, speaking to us from Bunia. Coming up, a federal judge has issued an emergency injunction to block the Trump administration from building new border barriers and roads inside Big Bend National Park in Texas. Back in 20 seconds.
4: The songbird has lost her voice. It's hard to sing when there's no choice. The raven has lost his wings. Man, he wished he learned to sing.

0: there's nothing left to
1: Songbird by Henry Furland. This is Democracy Now!, democracynow.org. I'm Mimi Goodman with Juan Gonzalez. We end today's show with a victory for environmentalists. On Friday, a federal judge in El Paso, Texas, temporarily blocked the construction of new border wall and roads in Big Bend National Park and nearby areas. Judge Kathleen Cardone said her preliminary injunction will remain in place until a lawsuit filed by the Center for Biological Diversity and others is resolved. The judge also signaled the plaintiffs' constitutional claims against the border wall expansion are likely to succeed in court. In August, bulldozers started tearing into Big Bend National Park, but were met with growing resistance from protesters and advocates who've long warned of the devastation border militarization has had on desert and other sacred ecosystems along the U.S.-Mexico border. Well, for more on this, we go to Tucson, Arizona, where we're joined by Laken Jordahl, National Public Lands Advocate with the Center for Biological Diversity. Welcome back to Democracy Now!, Laken. Explain this victory. And wasn't this Republican-appointed judge who ruled against the Trump administration?
2: Yeah, it's so nice to be back to share some incredible news. We had what I would call a truly historic victory in court on Friday. Effectively, we slammed the brakes on $7 billion worth of corrupt construction contracts, not just in Big Bend National Park, but across almost one-third of the entire U.S.-Mexico border. No victory like this has ever happened before. Of course, you know, this is not the end of the road. We have a lot to continue to fight for, but we have effectively stopped construction across West Texas, and it's incredible.
3: And could you talk about the growing opposition to Trump's border enforcement and militarization campaign, not only in Texas, but across the border in states like Arizona as well?
2: Yeah, you know, it really feels like an incredible moment for the borderlands. We've got so much solidarity and connections to what's happening in Lokio with the cottonwoods being cut down, what's happening in the Rio Grande Valley where walls are still going up. And while this victory only applies to about one third of the border in West Texas, we really hope that this shows that DHS's power is not infinite. They have used this waiver authority to strip away the rights of communities, of wildlife, of indigenous nations. And now, for the first time, a court has said that this waiver authority is very likely unconstitutional. So my hope is that this win can spread across the borderlands, and that we've really shown the chink in the armor of this waiver authority that has been abused by DHS and enabled so much damage across the borderlands for more than two decades now.
3: And could you talk a little more about how the these border communities have been disrupted, especially the desert and the ecosystems of these communities?
2: Yeah, the wall has already inflicted so much damage across the entire border region. We've seen walls go up through national park units like Oregon Pipe and Coronado National Memorial in Arizona. We're now seeing the huge fight to build walls across the sovereign Tohono-O-Odham Nation on the border in Arizona. So when these walls go up, they are not following any of our nation's most important environmental laws. That means they're not doing meaningful surveys for indigenous grave sites or sensitive species. It means that they're not following laws like the Clean Air Act, the Clean Water Act. So tons of public health issues have arisen from wall construction. We have seen walls go up across the vast majority of my home state of Arizona. And that means that no wildlife larger than a jackrabbit is able to cross north or south. That's a direct threat to their survival and leads to localized extinction. We are doing everything in our power to protect the remaining wildlife corridors left along the border. And the Big Bend region is the largest stretch of unwalled borders. So we've got a ways to go. Interestingly, this injunction cannot be appealed to the Fifth Circuit. It's a bit of a poetic twist because the way they wrote these waivers, they actually did not allow for appellate court review. So if DHS wants to challenge this injunction. They're going to have to go straight to the Supreme Court, which is a process that, for one, takes some time, and for two, the Supreme Court has a lot on their docket. And there's some indications that, you know, the arguments that we've used to win this case are actually more favored by conservative justices. So this is a historic time. It's amazing. It feels, you know, it's the biggest win of my life, and it belongs to everybody who's been fighting so hard to stop this destruction across Big Bend. And we should absolutely savor it.
1: We want to thank you so much, Lakin Jordahl, for being with us. A 20-second response to what happened in Lokeel in your state of Arizona with the large excavator brought in by the Border Patrol agents destroying more than 200-year-old cottonwood.
2: Yeah, just horrific. Watching those videos of them toppling this ancient tree that was very likely older than the border itself, is symbolic of how DHS has treated the border region. They see our communities, our wildlife, our nature as a sacrifice zone that have allowed presidents from both parties, honestly, to play out security theater at the expense of our homelands.
1: Lakin Jordahl, we have to leave it there, of the Center for Biological Diversity, joining us from Arizona. I'm Amy Goodman with Juan Gonzalez for another edition of Democracy Now!